0: F-A-I-T-H, faith. Now, each one of those letters stands for something to help you understand what faith is. Forgetting all, I trust Him. Faith. Forgetting all, I trust Him. That means forgetting all the good works and instead putting your trust in Jesus. Let's say it one more time. Faith. Forgetting all, I trust Him.
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2: Well, greetings, folks, and welcome again to our Bible Basics radio program. I do appreciate you listening. We'll get right into our lesson this time by asking you to turn in the Word of God to 1 John chapter 5, verse 13. 1 John chapter 5, verse 13. In the last couple of lessons, we've been talking about the subject of eternal security. Now, you can call that something else if you want to. People talk about once saved, always saved, and they talk about the preservation of the saints and various other subjects, but I really want to use the phrase eternal security and maybe even talk about the fact that it should be called simply everlasting life. That's the promise from the Word of God that when you get saved, God gives you everlasting life. Now, in our last couple of studies, we talked about the fact that if you're going to talk about eternal security, you need to make sure that you get your words correct. In other words, you'll hear people say that if I believed in eternal security, then I believe I can do what I want to and get away with it. And so that is not what we teach or preach. I want to make something abundantly clear. Just because I believe that when you get saved, God gives you everlasting life, that does not mean that I believe you can do what you want to and get away with it. We talked about chastisement. We talked about scourging. We talked about the fact that the Bible says your body is a temple of the Holy Ghost if you're saved, and if any man defile the temple, him God will destroy. We talked about all kinds of things connected to that subject of eternal security, trying to point out that you simply cannot take the approach that if I believe that, I could do what I want to and get away with it. That simply is not true. And then we talked about the fact that salvation in the Word of God is called being born again. And just like you were born the first time physically, you have to have a new birth spiritually. And I posed the question that if you have been born physically, you go back to the day you were born, 1960, 1970, 1980. I'm not for sure when you were born, but when you were born, 10 years later, could I say to you, okay, I want you to be unborn. You were born, can you be unborn? Of course not. That's just simply not possible. Well, were you born a second time? Can you be unborn spiritually? Absolutely not. Now, we're going to start with 1 John chapter 5, verse 13 today. The Bible says in 1 John 5:13, these things have I written unto you that believe on the name of the Son of God, that ye may know that ye have eternal life, and that ye may believe on the name of the Son of God. So the Word of God says, the Holy Spirit inspiring these words said, these things have I written unto you. You see, you've got a Bible to give you assurance. You've got a Bible to help you know what it takes to be saved and what happens when you get saved. And the Word of God says in 1 John 5:13, these things have I written unto you that believe on the name of the Son of God, that ye may know that you have eternal life. Now this idea that you can lose your salvation causes people to wonder if they're saved or not. And of course, some people say you can't know whether or not you're saved until you die. Well, that's not what John said, and that's not what Paul said, and that's not what Peter said. You know what John said? John said, we've written this book. We've given you the Word of God that ye may know that you have eternal life. You see, the reason some people are confused about eternal security is they're confused about salvation. If you're not sure what it takes to be saved, you're not going to be sure if you're saved or not. And the Bible says you can know. Don't forget what Paul said. Paul said to be absent from the body is to be present with the Lord. Paul said, I have a desire to depart and to be with Christ. Paul had no reservation, no doubt at all about his salvation. John had no doubt at all about his salvation. The point is, if you're confused about how to be saved, you're probably going to be confused about whether or not You can keep your salvation. And so we went through a lot of passages in our last study, and we're going to build on those this time. I realize some of you may think that I'm taking a long time on this subject, but this is vital. This is crucial. This is one of the most important subjects you'll ever get a hold of in the Word of God. And we need to make sure we know what salvation is. One of the reasons I emphasize this so much is because I hear so many cliches that we've adopted that are not biblical. And I don't want to be harsh or unkind to those who use these cliches. I'm guilty of doing it myself. But sometimes we say things that sound good, but they're not necessarily true. We say things that we have good intentions when we say them, but saying them may mislead somebody. For example, let me say this. You ever hear somebody say this? Well, if you want to get saved, you got to confess all your sins. Now, where does the Bible say that? There is nowhere in the Word of God that it says if you want to get saved, you have to confess all your sins. You see, the truth of the matter is, you're 35, 40, 45 years old, and you've been living a life of sin, and you've been in jail and out of jail, and you've done drugs, and you've been a drunkard and a whoremonger and all those kind of things, and all of a sudden, about 40, 45, you get sick and tired of that life, and you decide you want to get saved, and you start talking to people about Jesus Christ, and you tell them you want to get saved, and they say to you, okay, you got to confess all your sins. Can you imagine that? Well, that fellow couldn't confess all of his sins. He can't remember all of his sins. And he's done things that he didn't even know was a sin. As a matter of fact, when I got saved, it was after I got saved that God showed me that some of the things I was doing was a sin. I couldn't have confessed it because I didn't even know what the sin was. I knew that I was lost. I knew I needed a Savior. I knew I was miserable. I knew I didn't want to go to hell. And I knew that I needed something, but I certainly didn't understand all my sins. You see, when you get saved, it's confessing Christ. That's a big difference between confessing Christ and confessing your sins. Now, don't misunderstand me. A man that wants to get saved needs to understand he's a sinner. But to say he's got to confess all of his sins, that's a little bit misleading. A lot of times you'll hear this cliche, well, you need to give your life to Christ. Well, I understand the intent of that statement, and I'm not trying to be harsh. I'm not trying to say that's an idiotic thing to say, but I am suggesting to you that we will say things like that when it's really not the scriptural way to say things. In other words, it's not you giving your life to Christ that'll get you saved. It's Christ giving His life to you. Do you remember what Paul said? He said, I am crucified with Christ, nevertheless I live, yet not I, but Christ liveth in me. Salvation is you receiving Jesus Christ. We went over some of these passages in our last study, and we're going to emphasize them again here in this study, but it's important to understand what salvation is. I took you to John chapter 20 and showed you in verse 30 and 31 where the Bible says that the reason the Gospel of John was written was so that you might believe that Jesus Christ is the Son of God and that believing you might have eternal life. Now, the Bible says this in Acts 16:31. You've got a jailer. You've got the warden of a prison, if you will, and he wants to get saved. And he says to Paul, what must I do to be saved? And Paul says, believe on the Lord Jesus Christ, and thou shalt be saved. Believe. But what does the Bible mean when it says believe? I recently preached an outline in my church, and I want to talk about that outline for just a little while. We cannot understand eternal security if we don't understand salvation. What is meant by salvation? Exactly what is salvation? Exactly what does it take to be saved? Now, the New Testament terminology is saved or salvation or born again or regeneration. So let me just give you five quick things about salvation according to the Word of God. First of all, let me say that salvation is deep. Now, in our last study, we pointed out, believe on the Lord Jesus Christ. In John 1, we pointed out, as many as received Him, to them gave He power to become the sons of God, even them that believe on His name. That word believe means to trust. And now I've given you 1 John 5:13 that says, ye can know that you have eternal life. And so what all does that mean? Well, let me say, number one, salvation is deep. And why I mention that, the reason we need to get a hold of this, is salvation is not superficial, it's not shallow, it's not head belief, it's not just saying some words that somebody tells you to say. You've heard preachers say salvation is a heart issue, and that is absolutely true. It is a heart issue. So when I say salvation is a deep thing, what I'm saying is it takes place deep inside of you. It's got to be deeper than the head. Listen, I was in a I was in a church many years ago where a pastor got up with a bunch of children and he said, "Do you want to get saved?" And of course, they all wanted to get saved. They all raised their hand. He said, "If you want to get saved, bow your head and close your eyes and repeat after me." And then he prayed a prayer and they repeated it. And he looked at them and said, "How many of you prayed that prayer?" And they raised their hand. He said, "Okay, you just got saved." Folks, that is not salvation. Repeating a prayer is not salvation. Saying what some preacher told you to say is not salvation. Getting in water and getting baptized is not salvation. Joining a church is not salvation. Salvation is deep. Salvation is something that takes place deep inside of you. And it's a matter of the heart. The Bible says, Jesus Christ said, you must be born of the Spirit. You see, it's a spiritual thing. It's deep inside. Let's turn to John chapter 1. Let's talk about this. John chapter 1, verse 12. In the Word of God, we're talking about salvation. In order to understand eternal security, you've got to understand what salvation is. Well, the Bible says this in John chapter 1, verse 12. John chapter 1, verse 12. But as many as received him, to them gave he power to become the sons of God, even to them that believe on his name. Now listen to verse 13. Which were born not of blood, nor of the will of the flesh, nor of the will of man, but of God. The Bible teaches that salvation is not just a matter of the will of the flesh or the will of man, but God has to do the work. It is a deep work. It's something that takes place deep inside of you. Let's go to Acts chapter 8. You know the story of Philip going out into the desert to deal with that Ethiopian eunuch. Let's see what he says to that eunuch in Acts chapter 8. We'll pick the story up in verse 34. Acts chapter 8, verse 34, "And the eunuch answered Philip and said, I pray thee, of whom speakest the prophet this, of himself or of some other man? Then Philip opened his mouth and began at the same scripture and preached unto him Jesus. And as they went on their way, they came unto a certain water. And the eunuch said, See, here is water. What doth hinder me to be baptized?" Now listen to what Philip says to him in verse 37. "And Philip said, If thou believest with all thine heart." Now remember, the Bible says, "Believe on the Lord Jesus Christ, and thou shalt be saved." Here, Philip says, "If thou believest with all thine heart." In other words, baptism is worth nothing if you don't believe, and if you don't receive, baptism is a waste of time. Philip said, "If thou believest," and get this, "with all thine heart." So Romans 10:9 says that if thou shalt confess with thy mouth the Lord Jesus and believe in thine heart that God hath raised him from the dead, thou shalt be saved. It is a heart issue. It's much deeper than just head belief. The Bible says even the devils believe and tremble. That word believe means they have a head knowledge. They acknowledge that there's a God. You can say, "I believe in God." That's not enough. Jesus said, "You believe in God, believe also in me." And so it's a matter of heart. It's not just head belief. Turn to Ephesians chapter 1, verse 13. This is so vital. This is so crucial that you get a hold of this subject. Ephesians chapter 1. Let's talk about what that word believe means. Ephesians chapter 1, verse 13. Paul the Apostle says, "In whom you also trusted, after that you heard the word of truth, the gospel of your salvation, in whom also, after that you believed, you were sealed with that Holy Spirit of promise." Do you realize the Bible just gave you a beautiful one-verse statement about salvation? It says, first you heard, then you believed, you trusted, and you were sealed. But notice how it's worded, "in whom ye also trusted, after that you heard the word of truth, the gospel of your salvation." So you heard and you trusted. And then the Bible uses the word believed, "in whom also after that you believed." And so if you study Ephesians 1:13, the word believe, believe on the Lord Jesus Christ and thou shalt be saved. That word believe means to trust. It has to do with faith. It has to do with you placing your confidence, your belief, your faith in Jesus Christ. So you hear, you believe, you trust, and then the Bible says you are sealed with that Holy Spirit of promise. Now, the reason I emphasize this verse, of course, is because God does a work and God does the sealing. If God seals you, can you break that seal? If God seals you, can the devil break that seal? If God seals you, can sin break that seal? That's what we're talking about and what we're going to talk about in the next couple of lessons. We're trying to get you to understand that salvation is deep. It's heart belief. It's faith in Jesus Christ. And when you put your faith in Him, He gives you everlasting life. We'll pick it up right here in our next study. I sure do appreciate you listening. Hope you'll listen again next time. May the Lord bless you as you serve Him.
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3: Everyone, calm down now. 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
1: God has a plan for your life. Romans 12, 1 and 2 says, I beseech you therefore, brethren, by the mercies of God, that ye present your

0: bodies a living sacrifice, holy, acceptable unto God, which is your reasonable service. And be not conformed to this world, but be ye transformed by the renewing of your mind, that ye may prove what is that good and acceptable and perfect will of God. God has a will or a wish for your life. God created you to do something that only you can do. The Bible says in Jeremiah 1:5, "Before I formed thee in the belly, I knew thee. And before thou camest forth out of the womb, I sanctified thee, and I ordained thee a prophet unto the nations." Now, before you were ever born, God had a plan for your life. You see, you're special to God. You're very special. What are you going to do with the life that God has given you? You were created for the Lord. There's something that only you can do. God created you with a plan in mind. You're very special to God. God has a plan for your life.
1: And Abraham had a son chosen by the name of Isaac, and Isaac's chosen son was named Jacob, and Jacob had sons, and his chosen son was named Judah.
2: Thank you for joining us today. This is Pastor Clarence Sexton from the Temple Baptist Church and Crown College in Knoxville, Tennessee. And I'm praying that God will speak to your heart as we continue through this book of Ruth. We're concluding this series. I trust it's been a great blessing to you. Pray today as the message goes forth.

And a king shall reign and prosper, and shall execute judgment and justice in the earth. Now, from the loins of David, a king will come. A king to reign. And of course, we know that king to be none other than King Jesus. But I want you to remember that when he came to earth, born of a virgin, he lived a sinless life. When he went to Calvary, he bled and died for the sins of the whole world. He tasted death for every man. But he did not reign as king. During his earthly ministry, we could refer to him as a prophet. In his heavenly intercession, we can refer to him as a priest, ever living to make intercession for us. But the day is coming when he shall sit upon the throne of his father David, and we shall call him King Jesus. Just as God has said, he will reign. Look at that promise again with me, please, in Genesis chapter 3 and verse 15. In the dark hour of human history, when our first parents entered into sin and sin entered into them, coming into the bloodstream of all humanity through Adam and Eve, so that from that day forward, every human being born to human parents was a sinner by birth. And we are separated from God because of our sin. The only one who ever came from the time of Adam and Eve to this world who was sinless was the God-man, the Lord Jesus, who was all man and all God, yet without sin. And in that dark hour of the fall of the human race, God came in the cool of the day, walking and crying out, "Adam, Adam, where art thou?" And as Adam hid himself, the Lord came and he made a promise. And the Bible says in the 15th verse of the third chapter, as God speaks and says, "I will put enmity between thee and the woman, and between thy seed and her seed, it shall bruise thy head, and thou shalt bruise his heel." This is the first promise of the Redeemer. God has said it, and it will come to pass. Now, what is so significant about coming to the closing part of the fourth chapter of the book of Ruth and God telling us about this man, Perez, and about his generations? Well, if you remember that promise in Genesis chapter 3 and verse 15, I remember that God chose a man by the name of Abraham, and Abraham had a son chosen by the name of Isaac, and Isaac's chosen son was named Jacob, and Jacob had sons, and his chosen son was named Judah. Then you must remember that this Perez is the son of that chosen son of Jacob, the son of Judah. If you turn with me in your Bibles to the New Testament, the Lord carries this story of Ruth all the way to the front page of the New Testament. And the Bible says in Matthew chapter 1, beginning with verse 1, the book of the generation of Jesus Christ, the son of David, the son of Abraham. And Abraham begat Isaac, and Isaac begat Jacob, and Jacob begat Judah and his brethren. And Judah begat Perez and Zerah of Tamar. And Perez begat Esrom, and Esrom begat Aram, and Aram begat Aminadab, and Aminadab begat Nashon, and Nashon begat Salmon, and Salmon begat Boaz of Rahab, and Boaz begat Obed of Ruth, and Obed begat Jesse, and Jesse begat David the king, and David the king begat Solomon of her that had been the wife of Uriah. Here we have the genealogy of Jesus Christ. Back there, in the little village of Bethlehem, there came a stranger from the land of Moab. No one held up any hope for her.
But in the marvelous working of our great God, she entered into the genealogy of Jesus Christ. And when we come here to the New Testament, the Lord gives us this beautiful genealogy of Jesus, telling us of this promised line through which the Savior will come. And in this genealogy, there are over 40 men mentioned. But unlike Jewish genealogies, there are four women. Four women. I heard someone say that they'd give a child a great reward if that particular child would find the name of David's mother in the Bible. Well, you could be looking the rest of your life. You won't find it. There's not a great deal of attention given in genealogical records to the names of women, but a great deal of attention given to the names of men. But here, God chooses to mention four women. I want you to mark them. The sound and spelling of their name may sound and be spelled just a little different from what you find in the Old Testament, but we're speaking of the same people. The Bible says in verse 3, and Judah begat Perez and Zerah of Tamar. That's one woman. And the Bible says in verse 5, and Salmon begat Boaz of Rahab. That's the second woman. And Boaz begat Obed of Ruth. That's the third woman. And the Bible says in verse 6, and Jesse begat David the king, and David the king begat Solomon of Hur. Her name is not mentioned, but we know who she is. This is Bathsheba, the wife of Uriah. It seems a tender thing the way God mentions her here, but we know who she is. The Bible says, David the king begat Solomon of her that had been the wife of Uriah. Now, why does God choose four women? When we have our New Testament in hand, we have the gospel according to Matthew, and the gospel according to Mark, and the gospel according to Luke, and the gospel according to John. The gospel according to four men. But when we begin to read in Matthew chapter 1, we find early on the gospel according to four women. Because in these women and the lives they lived, and in the way God chose to use them, we find the story of the good news of God's grace and God's mercy. And when we remember the name of Perez, we think about the first one mentioned here. His mother's name was Tamar. Tamar was the wife of one of the sons, the oldest son, of Judah. And the Bible says the Lord slew him, and the Lord slew his brother next in line. And Judah spoke in the 38th chapter of the book of Genesis to Tamar, his daughter-in-law, and gave her instruction about something that was to follow. But the story that continues in that 38th chapter is the kind of story you don't read in a public audience. The details of the story read in a mixed audience could be awfully embarrassing. It's a story that is filled with the kind of thing you don't talk about, where a woman plays the role of a harlot, where her father-in-law goes into her, and she conceives of her father-in-law, and where a child is born, and you wonder, what shall become of that child and the horrible story of that woman?
And then God leaves us no room for doubt. When he tells us that story in light of our Savior, and in his will and providence, he chooses to put that woman, her son, into the genealogical line of the Lord Jesus Christ. And just in case you're thinking that you're just so messed up, God could never do anything with you, I want you to be encouraged with the gospel, the good news, according to Tamar. Then we travel to the second of these women in the line of Phinehas, and her name is Rahab. We read her story, not in Genesis 38 with Tamar, but in Joshua chapter 2. As the city of Jericho is about to be conquered, there's a woman in that city that puts her faith in God. The Bible says she is Rahab. You finish the sentence. The harlot. Rahab the harlot. And the Word of God tells us that Rahab the harlot put her faith in the promise of God. And when the city of Jericho was destroyed, Rahab the harlot was saved. Now that's interesting enough. But not only was Rahab the harlot saved, Rahab the harlot became a believer. She put her faith in the living God, and Rahab the harlot entered in to the genealogy of the Lord Jesus Christ. And the next time you think that your life has been a mess, but God has redeemed you, and you wonder, could any good thing ever happen? Why don't you look again at the gospel, the good news of the mercy and grace of God according to Rahab? Then we come to the next story. It's the story of this woman, Ruth, the Moabitess. According to the book of Deuteronomy, the law of God was pronounced against her. She was outside the covenant of Israel. She could not enter in because of the law.

hope sometime soon you'll have the opportunity to visit with us at the Christian Heritage Center on the campus of Crown College here in Knoxville, Tennessee. There are hundreds and hundreds of displays for you to see. It'll be a wonderful day to spend on the campus of the college. And also, I hope you can plan the trip so you can visit with us in the Temple Baptist Church. And so may God speak to your heart day by day as these messages go forth. And may the Lord deal with you now and bless you as you listen to our choir singing, Look Unto Jesus.

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1: Somehow I was dropped in the delivery room right after I was born, and the resulting brain injury left me with cerebral palsy. Doctors told my parents to put me in a home for the mentally retarded, saying I would never walk or talk. But my mother kept me and found a school in Cincinnati that took me when I was five. There they gave me speech therapy and helped me learn and develop. Life at home was rough. Dad was a gambler, and both my parents left pornography lying around. Their daily fights were often instigated by Granny, Dad's mom, who lived with us. I rode the bus to and from school, and the driver began molesting me when I was in fourth grade. He threatened to kill me and my parents if I told anyone. In the eighth grade, I went to church with my sister, saw that I needed the Lord, and insisted on going every Sunday on my own. One night, I went forward and gave my life to Christ. Knowing that God loved me and had a purpose for my life filled my heart with joy. I was never molested after that. In spite of my parents' opposition, I went to Bible college and seminary so I could share the good news with other disabled people. I'm Debbie Johnson, and I urge you to put your faith in the Lord Jesus Christ, who died and lives again to set you free. If the Son, therefore, shall make you free, you shall be free indeed.
0: If you would like to be free from the weight of sin by accepting Jesus Christ as Lord and Savior, call 1-888-NEED-HIM right now. 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

0: Our works are the fruit, not the root of our salvation. Our good works is because we're saved. It's not what makes us saved. Very important you understand that. And that's why I say we're not legalists because we have standards, or that we go soul winning, or that we insist living a clean life. No, that is the fruit of being saved, not the root of it. Meaning we don't do those things so that we can get saved. Because we are saved, that's the fruit that we bear, is a clean, holy life. That's what we should have.
1: You're listening to a portion of a message preached at International Baptist Church, Dumaguete, by Pastor Randy DeMova. High standards. Just because a Christian has high standards, it doesn't mean that that's his way of salvation. Once we are saved, God expects from us good works.
0: As soon as you add works in order to obtain salvation, then now you're a legalist. Folks, we don't do that. I never say, now you need to believe on Jesus, plus you got to change the way you dress in order to go to heaven. We don't do that. Oh, you got to trust Jesus and you have to get baptized to go to heaven. We don't say that either. Baptism isn't part of getting saved. It's after you're saved. Oh, you got to trust Jesus and you got to tithe to go to heaven. No, that would make you a legalist. But we don't do that. So someone who accuses us, oh, you're a legalist because you have standards, we don't tell anybody, trust Jesus and have standards in order to go to heaven. No, our standards have nothing to do with us going to heaven. They don't save you. So it's a false accusation for someone to call us legalists because we have a high standard. We preach the gospel clearly. We also preach that you cannot lose your salvation. Once saved, always saved. So we're not legalists in that we do not tell anyone that they must follow any particular rules or standards in order to maintain or keep their salvation. That would make us legalists. Because you're not really saved unless you can keep certain rules. Well, we don't teach that. We don't preach that. So we're not legalists because we don't add works to get saved. And we're not legalists because we don't add any works to stay saved. You follow me? So that is a false accusation. Someone says, oh, you're a legalist. Your pastor's a legalist. They don't know what they're talking about. They're a false accuser. Don't lose any sleep over it. Don't let it bother you. They're wrong. It's simply not true. If someone calls you a legalist because you have and you're for high standards, don't lose any sleep over it. They are ignorant or they're liars, one or the other. However, we do believe that once a person is saved, that good works are part of the Christian life. So there's no works for me to get saved. There are no works for me to stay saved. But once I am saved, I'm supposed to do good works. God created me to do good works. Look at Ephesians chapter 2 in your Bible, verse number 10. Okay, for we, some of those who are saved by grace through faith, that's verse 8 and 9. For we are his workmanship created in Christ Jesus unto good works, which God hath before ordained that we should walk in them. So he saved me to do good works. Don't miss this tonight. You think this is in your notes here. Ready? Our works are the fruit, not the root of our salvation. Our works are the fruit, not the root of our salvation. Our good works is because we're saved. It's not what makes us saved. Very important you understand that. And that's why I say we're not legalists because we have standards. That is the fruit of being saved, not the root of it. Meaning we don't do those things so that we can get saved. Because we are saved, that's the fruit that we bear, is a clean, holy life.
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1: Now the Bible says in Romans 1:16, "For I am not ashamed of the gospel of Christ, for it," that's the gospel, "is the power of God unto salvation." Now, I want to find out what the gospel is, because whatever the gospel is, that's what gets folks saved. Now, the Bible plainly says in 1 Corinthians 15 that the gospel is three things. It's the death, the burial, and the resurrection. That means if somebody believes that Jesus died for their sins, was buried, and 3 days later rose again from the dead, that's what gets them saved. So the gospel's three things. Are you ready? Can you say it with me? It's the death, the burial, and the resurrection. That's the gospel. It's three things: the death, the burial, and the resurrection.

you'll read Daniel chapter 1, you'll find that Daniel was a prisoner of the king of Babylon. The king and his men were prepping Daniel and the other classy young Jewish boys to become political leaders in the kingdom. Basically, these Jews were in the University of Babylon in the dormitories. Their diets were prescribed for them and included foods that were against Jewish dietary laws. Because of that, Daniel had decided that he would not eat those foods. However, he didn't just stomp his foot and slam his fist down in defiance. Daniel used tact and negotiation to get around the diet. I believe that if those had not worked, he would have politely refused the food. Again, read Daniel chapter 1. It's only 21 verses long. The story of Daniel and the diet in chapter 1 is illustrative of a couple of sayings. The first is this: go as far as you can on the right road. Dr. Bob Jones Sr. And the second is this: you'll catch a lot more flies with honey than with vinegar. Before you become belligerent, try negotiation and tact. It worked for Daniel, and it's something to think about.

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We play Christian music that uplifts your spirit. So keep it locked to Anchor Radio.

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1: Psst, psst. 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
2: Earl?
1: Earl, yeah, Earl.
2: Thank you. Thank you very much.
1: Yeah, right. Well, I was wondering, did he mention me in his will?
2: Oh, did you know my husband?
1: Well, not personally, but I do a lot of good things like...
3: Shh!
1: Like I pick up garbage lying around. 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

0: Our land needs healing. It is not sound. It's not healthy. This world is sick. Sin brings about nothing good. The prayer of every Filipino ought to be for God to heal your land. I live here. I pray for it. I said we need to pray for God to heal our land.
1: You're listening to a portion of a message preached at International Baptist Church, Dumaguete, by Pastor Randy DeMovo. His people. God paid a price for us. We are His people. And the way that we live in this world ought to reflect who our Father is.
0: God claims a certain group of people as His people. If my people, which are called by my name, shall humble themselves and pray and seek my face and turn from their wicked ways, then will I hear from heaven and will forgive their sin and will heal their land. Now God says, I want to heal their land. I want to forgive sins. God says, I want to do those things for my people. But when my people have gotten into wickedness and they're filled with pride and arrogance and they won't listen, He says, I can't help them like I want to. But if my people will humble themselves and pray and seek my face. What does it mean to seek God's face? It means to seek God's approval. I was watching one of my daughters last night. It was a long night. They were getting fidgety. Hard to sit in a seat that long. Some of you adults have that problem too. And she started coming up here climbing. And I'm sitting over here, and I didn't want to interrupt the skit, but I'm watching her, and I'm just, you know what I was waiting? I was waiting for her. She never did it. But I was waiting for her to look my direction. Because I knew if I could just make eye contact with her, she could tell by my face that she needed to go sit down. But she never looked over. Finally, I got my wife's attention over here, pointed to her because she was looking this way so my wife could get her attention. But I knew if I could just make the eye contact, my kids who sit down here know it. If I'm sitting there and they're goofing around, sometimes I'm staring through the pulpit there. See, I sit here, I can see right through there. But I can sit here and I can watch through and I see. And you know what? If they see me, if they make that eye contact, I just have that look. It's the countenance. It's the face that speaks a lot. I don't have to say, hey, sit down, stop. I don't have to say anything. I just have to look. And they know. Huh? You know what I'm talking about? Some of you still get scared. I'm not even your father. You get worried about the look. One of our ladies one day, Pastor, don't look at me like that. It's like what? You guilty of something? He goes, the wicked flee when no man pursueth. To behold the face of God is to say, you know what? I want to make sure God approves of what I'm doing. I'm looking for approval from God. Like, is this okay? I look to see if God's smiling and shaking his head like it's all right, or if God's mm-mm-mm. Now, it ought to matter to us. I want to do what I know God is going to smile about and be happy about, instead of saying, well, I probably shouldn't be doing this, but... Well, if you shouldn't be doing it, don't. If you don't know God's going to be pleased, don't do it. But God said, if you're my people, humble yourselves. Stop being so proud and thinking you know everything and that you're always right and your way is okay. It doesn't matter what the Bible says. Doesn't matter what the pastor says. It doesn't matter my mom and dad. What do they know? You don't know so much. And when it comes to God, you don't know anything. Humble yourselves. He's right. You're wrong. Our land needs healing. It is not sound. It's not healthy. This world is sick. Sin brings about nothing good. The prayer of every Filipino ought to be for God to heal your land. I live here. I pray for it. I'm saying we need to pray for God to heal our land.
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1: What is heaven? 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So heaven is what? 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That means you can't be good enough to get it, or go to church to get it, or read your Bible to get it, or get baptized to get it. 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A free gift.
2: And once again, it's time for taking your Bible out and a pen and a piece of paper and a friend. And open the scriptures and spend some time, invest in your life, invest some time studying the Word of God so you can learn what the Bible says about itself, not what it's presumed to teach. And we've been studying in the book of Romans, chapter 1, and last time we talked about your faith. And faith cometh by hearing, of course, in Romans 10:17, and faith cometh by hearing, and hearing by the Word of God.

0: So that's how you increase your faith, is by spending time in the scripture, learning what the Bible says. Now, it's also spending time, the reason why we go to church should be to have to listen to the preaching of the Word of God, hopefully by a spirit-filled preacher that, instead of abusing God's children, would feed them and help them to grow in the Lord Jesus Christ and go through the tribulations of this world. And that you need that. I need that. I need a pastor. I need my pastor. So your faith. Now, you know, it's an interesting thing in the Bible. Two times in the Old Testament, faith is talked about. Dalawang beses lang. You find it in Deuteronomy 32:20 and Habakkuk chapter 2, verse 4. And in Deuteronomy 32:20, the Lord's talking about in whom is no faith. So, salvation by grace through faith, we talk about. What's that? What does that mean? All right, I'm saved by grace. The Bible says, not by works of righteousness, which we have done, but according to His mercy. That's grace. He saved us. That Christ Jesus came to save sinners. That's grace. That's God's riches at Christ's expense. So, we're saved by grace through faith in this time, what's called the church age right now. So, grace through faith. In other words, God has already provided the sacrifice to pay for sin on the cross of Calvary. And faith, your faith in what He did, that's salvation. And then after that, your faith in what He said is your faith that grows, that you need. So then faith cometh by hearing. We talked about how faith is obedience. And that's what faith is. The more faith you have, the less you'll follow yourself, and the more you will follow the Lord Jesus Christ. So itong tanong, kung sinabi ng Biblia, huwag, sa inyong buhay, huwag. Kung sinabi ng Biblia, dapat mo gawain, you should do something. Do you do that thing? Oh, do you pray? I didn't say, do you say prayers? Nandinihan ba kayo? There's a great difference between praying and religious prayers. When a child of God comes to his heavenly Father, he will pray. The disciples came to the Lord Jesus Christ and they said, Lord, teach us to pray. Not say prayers. Not some written out, rote memory, same words over and over. It's called vain repetition in the scripture. So your faith should be obedience. Not to the pastor. Not to Brother Howie. Not to Brother Hunter. No, no. Your faith is to the Lord Jesus Christ. Amen. And your following is to your pastor. You follow him, but you trust the Lord Jesus Christ. Otherwise,
1: tao siya talaga ang mga pastor. Tao.
0: That Bible says, for all have sinned. Salahat. There's none that doeth good, no, not one. And even after you get saved, we will cover that in the book of Romans. Makasalanan sa inyong buhay. We find sin coming in, creeping in, causing problems. And a pastor is no different than any other Christian who is a saved sinner. There's only two kinds of people in sa lahat ng sanlibutan dito. Makasalanan and ligtas. Nakasalanan. I'm not sure if I said that right, but that's the truth. There are sinners and saved sinners. So if you're saved, You're still a sinner as far as your flesh is concerned. Now, as far as your spirit's concerned, we'll find something else, that it is now clean and clear and pure and holy as far as God's concerned. But boy, living day to day, whoo, it gets hard. So Romans chapter 1, faith. Verse 8, first I thank my God through Jesus Christ for you all that your faith is spoken of throughout the whole world. Now, the Bible has its own way of speaking. The Bible says, and he said in verse 8, that your faith is spoken of throughout the whole world. Now, do you think that Paul was talking about the people in Malaysia that were just coming into the Philippines in 58 A.D.? Do you think that Paul was talking about the Native American Indians that were living in the plains of America in 58 A.D.? No. So it's we call it a generalization. In other words, Paul was just talking about all without this distinction and all without exception. There's two ways the word all, whole, salahat, whole, and every. Bawat. Whole, all, and every has a special way of being described in your King James Bible. And you have two different things, all without distinction. Like here, the whole world. Halimbawa. Kung sinabi ang asawa sa iyo, naglinis ako ang whole house. Well, did she clean sa lahat? Among bubong? Did she clean on the rafters, diba? Did she get behind on the refrigerator and toothbrush and clean the wall? Hindi. Pero she cleaned all the rooms of the house. The whole house. So when the Bible, sometimes it speaks without distinction. And then sometimes when the Bible speaks, it speaks without exception. Halimbawa, John 3:16, for God so loved the world. Salahat ng mga tao, not the elect, the world. For God so loved the world that he gave his only begotten son, that whosoever, all without exceptions. Amen? He didn't save all except the Filipinos. The Lord did not save all except among Americano. He said all. For God so loved the world that he gave his only begotten son, that whosoever believeth on him, amen, should not perish but have everlasting life. So all without distinction, all without exception. So in your Bible, you say, Brother Hunter, is it important for me to study my Bible? Yes. And when you find, listen, among Amina Mahal, when you find a verse of Scripture, mahirap sa'yo, what do you do? Do you go to the Greek or the Hebrew to explain away your Bible? No. I go to my knees. Kasi ito ang salita ng Diyos. Hindi ito ang salita ng mga religious men. Oh, God used men to write the Bible, but the Bible was inspired by God and preserved by God exactly as he wants it. So that we have now in our hands the preserved Word of God in the King James 1611 Bible. So, all and the whole, all and every is all without exception or all without distinction. You must be very careful about those things. And we'll see as we go through the book of Romans, Now, Romans is a doctrinal book, so we are studying doctrinal things in the book of Romans. And so, your faith is spoken of throughout the whole world. So the faith of the Roman people wasn't spoken to the people in Malaysia and China. They didn't know that the Romans existed. Amen. So he's talking about the people in Rome, the Roman the people that lived around the Mediterranean Sea. Those were the ones that were talking about the believers that were in Rome. That's what he says. So verse 9 says, "For God is my witness, whom I serve with my spirit in the gospel of his Son, that without ceasing I make mention of you always in my prayers." Now this is Paul talking about himself. And boy, if I could be just like Paul, it would be wonderful. Kasis nabinia, "For God is my witness." Anyonsa, God is my witness. Nakita ang Dios sa lahat. The Lord sees all that goes on. And God witnessed the life that Paul was living after he got saved. He knew Paul before he got saved. Met him on the road to Damascus. And then Paul gets saved. And then God watched Paul walk with him for many, many years. And Paul says, it's a powerful statement, "For God is my witness, whom I serve with my spirit in the gospel of his Son, that without ceasing I make mention of you always in my prayers." So here's the prayer of a preacher. This is, boy, if you could have your pastor like Paul, you would be good. Because Paul says, "God is my witness." So he's not concerned about pleasing men. He pleases God first. "Whom I serve with my spirit, Paul's spirit." Paul, that part of Paul that had been quickened, as we'll see in Romans chapter 5, 6, and 7, that part of the spirit, of the person of Paul that God made alive. You see, before you were saved, your body was alive. Your soul was alive, but your spirit was dead. That's why the Bible talks about someone being dead in trespasses and sins. When you received Jesus Christ as your Savior, the Holy Spirit came in and quickened, sabi ng Biblia, your spirit, espiritu. So now your body is supposed to be reckoned dead. Your spirit is alive and your soul is alive. So now you are a spiritual man. Before, you were a carnal man. Now, a Christian can be both. A Christian can obey his flesh and be carnal, and that's what Paul warns about in Galatians chapter 6, the sins of the flesh. Or a Christian can be spiritual and obey the spirit that dwells inside your heart. You see, this is the difference between lost men and saved men. If you're listening to my voice and you have never received Jesus Christ as your Savior, then this will all be hit upside your head, because see, there is no Holy Spirit dwelling inside you. And you need that Spirit alive. So, we've run out of time again. I hope you tune in tomorrow. I hope you'll invite someone to listen and spend some time studying the Word of God and the words of God. In the pages of a King James Bible. A couple of points.
2: Amazing, Alan. Will now attempt to jump through the eye of a needle that is welded to the top of this 55-gallon drum while riding a camel. Are you ready, Alan?
3: Hey, you got it, guys! Giddy up!
2: One of those points being that a camel can sense impending danger. Has just proved the second point.
3: This ain't gonna work, guys!
2: That's right. It's very difficult for a camel to get through the eye of a needle.
3: Hey, I could have told you that!
2: And Jesus said it's easier to do that than for a rich man to get into heaven.
3: Well, with what you guys pay me, I don't have to worry about being rich.
2: Very few people think they are rich, Alan.
3: Well, I'm not in the higher tax bracket.
2: Alan, if what you do have gets in the way of serving God, it's wrong.
3: Is that why I slammed my face into a stack of drums?
2: Yes.
3: Oh. It's got to be an easier way to make these points, guys.
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6: I have a wonderful treasure, the gift of God without measure. We will travel together, my Bible and I. What do you think of your Bible? Is it a wonderful treasure? Let me tell you something about the Bible. You should obey the Bible, for it is God's law. 1 Peter 4:17 says, "For the time has come that judgment must begin at the house of God. And if it first begin at us, what shall the end be of them that obey not the gospel of God?" How terrible it will be for those who do not obey the gospel of God. God's judgment begins at his house, that is, with us. We are accountable to what God has spoken. We have those words in the Bible, and it is for us to know his words and to obey them. Psalm 19, verse 7 tells us that the law of the Lord is perfect, converting the soul. The testimony of the Lord is sure, making wise the simple. God's law is perfect. We have a perfect Bible, and you can never go wrong by obeying his law. Man's problem is that he follows his own logic or his own intellect and ignores the perfect word of God. It's hard to obey something you do not know, so get into your Bible and look for God's commands and instructions. Start obeying as you learn what God expects of his children. About that Bible, you should obey it, for it is God's law.
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0: Back to Genesis with Dr. John Morris, president of the Institute for Creation Research. Dr. Morris, do all evolutionists agree with one another?
1: Chris, evolutionists are unified in their belief of evolution, but if you get back down to the details, they really don't agree with one another. It helps to ask them, what kind of evolutionist are you? This usually takes them back. Do they believe in rapid evolution or slow and gradual evolution? Do they believe that life came from outer space or that it happened here on Earth? Do they believe that it was due to purely natural forces or do they attach a god to it? The list of differences could go on for a long time. The reason there's no consensus even on the nature, speed, or mechanism of evolution is because evolution, it really didn't happen at all. It's a failed idea about history. The much better theory of origins is the creation idea. It's the one we read about when we go back to Genesis.
0: Thanks, Dr. Morris. For more information, visit us on the web at icr.org.

0: 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The Anchor is Jesus Ministries is a ministry of the Berean Bible Baptist Church, Echoland. 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
1: God hates booze. Proverbs 20 verse 1 says, "Wine is a mocker. Strong drink is raging, and whosoever is deceived thereby is not wise." God hates booze. Proverbs 23:29 says, "Who hath woe? Who hath sorrow? Who hath contentions? Who hath babbling? Who hath wounds without cause? Who hath redness of eyes? They that tarry long at the wine, they that go to seek mixed wine, look not thou upon the wine when it is red, when it giveth his color in the cup, when it moveth itself aright. At the last it biteth like a serpent and stingeth like an adder. Thine eyes shall behold strange women, and thine heart shall utter perverse things." Liquor, alcohol, beer, wine, whiskey, wine coolers, these are all booze. Booze is bad. Booze is evil. Booze wrecks lives and destroys families. Did you know God hates booze? God says only fools drink booze. God says we aren't even to look at it. When Jesus turned the water into wine, he didn't make liquor or booze. He made grape juice that didn't have any alcohol in it. God hates liquor. God hates booze. Fools drink booze.

get to know the Lord Jesus Christ and why He came into this world. Hear the words that Christ Himself spoke regarding His kingdom and how we can all join Him for eternity. Know the biblical truth, for the truth shall make you free. The Gospel Hour, happening daily from 6 to 7 in the evening, only here on your access to the truth, Anchor Radio.

0: This is your captain speaking. We've encountered some difficulties with our landing gear and will have to perform an emergency landing. Please assume the crash position.
1: The crash position? I wasn't watching! Where's the stewardess? Will somebody tell me the crash position?
2: Hey, sit down!
1: Oh, Lord, I don't want to die. I'll give you 50% of my pay. I'll go to church every Sunday, except maybe Super Bowl Sunday.
0: Ladies and gentlemen, just to let you know, the emergency vehicles are on the runway and prepared for any catastrophe.
1: Okay, Super Bowl Sunday!
0: This is your captain speaking. We have successfully lowered the nose gear.
1: That's right, God. 20% of my pay. I'll go to church every Sunday. We'll negotiate football season. Just get me home.
0: Ladies and gentlemen, we have successfully lowered all landing gear. Sorry for the inconvenience.
1: What do you need all that money for, God? I only get 2 days off a week.
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0: Back to Genesis with Dr. John Morris, creation seminar speaker at the Institute for Creation Research. Dr. Morris, which do Muslims believe in, creation or evolution?
1: Chris, I spent a lot of time in the Muslim country of Turkey, and I know many Muslim creationists. Turkey has the same problem as America. Most people in Turkey identify themselves as Muslims, but few really know the Quran, which mentions creation, Adam and Eve, creation in 6 days, and Noah's flood, just like the Bible. Committed Muslims believe all of the Quran and study it. These are typically strong creationists, but nominal Muslims hold theistic evolution. Unfortunately, the school systems and universities in Turkey, just like they are in America, are dominated by atheistic evolutionists. In America, our education system is leading people away from Christianity and the Bible. We all need to go back to Genesis and get our foundation straight.
0: For more information, visit our website at icr.org. I'm Chris O'Brien. Thanks for tuning in.

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0: 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Jesus saves.
1: Did you know that going to church is very important? God commands us in the Bible to go to church. Now, when you come to church, you need to bring four things. You need to bring money for Jesus, a visitor, yourself, and your Bible. Now, say it with me. Here we go. Ready? You need to bring money for Jesus, a visitor, yourself, and your Bible.

0: Owen, have you seen the cake I brought this morning?
1: Was it Dutch chocolate?
0: You're eating my cake?
1: Yes, sir. Excellent cake, sir. Would you like a piece? There's one left.
2: That cake was for the auction! You are in so much trouble, young man!
1: Trouble? Oh, no, sir, not at all. You see, Marvin and Bob also ate a piece, so because we all ate a piece, no one's in trouble. It's like speeding on the highway. Everyone does it, so it's okay. See? Are you sure you don't want a piece?
2: What?!
1: Okay, it's clear you don't understand how this works. 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But because all of us decided to have a piece, then none of us are in trouble. See?
3: We all know that there are things that are right and things that are wrong, regardless of what the majority does. 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
1: Get to know the Lord Jesus Christ and why he came into this world. 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

0: Back to Genesis with Dr. John Morris, president of the Institute for Creation Research. Dr. Morris, does it help the student to get wrapped up in the creation-evolution controversy?
1: Chris, I don't know that it helps to get wrapped up in it, but if students are exposed to different views, well, that's going to have a number of benefits. Obviously, I'd like all students not only to be exposed to it, but understand it and believe it. In our modern public school system, this is probably too much to ask. It's not too much to ask that our schools stop brainwashing students in one view related to this controversial subject. There's a lot of good scientific evidence that currently is censored out of our students' education. It would be much better if they were taught to evaluate the different views and think critically. Developing a life skill in problem solving would stand them in good stead. Chris, there's a lot of good reasons to study creation. For the Christian, this starts back in Genesis, but continues throughout our lives.
0: This is Chris O'Brien. Thanks for going back to Genesis.

0: of the will of God. You see, the will of God is five things: going to church, reading your Bible, praying, soul winning, and tithing. That's God's will. That's in the Bible. God says that is His will for our life. It's five things. Here, can you say them with me? Going to church, reading your Bible, praying, soul winning, and tithing. That's God's will for your life. Now, if a Christian is not doing these things, then they're not in God's will. And remember, there is no failure in the will of God. And there is no success out of the will of God.
1: Do spiders feel pain? The answer next on today's Creation Moment. And now, here's our Creation Moment's host, Ian Taylor.
2: Evolution has given people today the idea that there are higher and lower animals. As a result, many people have come to think, for example, that the so-called lower animals don't feel pain. But as our knowledge of the created world grows, even the Bible's language on this subject is being vindicated. When a spider catches an insect in its web, that is usually the end of the insect. But researchers were watching as a poisonous ambush bug caught in a web was about to be bitten and wrapped by a spider. As the spider moved in on its prey, the ambush bug stung one of the spider's legs. To the researchers' surprise, the spider reacted immediately by dropping its injured leg and running back to the center of its web. This led scientists to wonder if the spider reacted like this because he felt pain. Further study showed researchers that spiders do indeed feel pain, and most living things probably do too. Since living things are capable of experiencing life in similar ways, even our emotions and senses can be compared to God's, even though they are poor when compared to His. And for this reason, we should not be surprised to learn that His other creatures experience life as we do, without the false limitations imposed by evolutionary distinctions of so-called higher and lower life.
1: 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And be sure to join us next time for another Creation Moment, proclaiming evidence of God's truth.
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4: Stone him! Stone Saul!
5: Where's his companion, the man from Cyprus?
4: Don't worry about him. We can get Barnabas later.
6: Don't let him get away. He's the leader.
7: Let the stones fly!
8: Stop it!
9: And I hit him too!
7: He's falling!
6: Don't stop! Make sure he's dead!
9: Drag him!
6: Okay, he's dead! He don't even want his body around!
10: He's dead. Paul is dead. It can't be. Oh, dear God, it can't be.
11: The Stoning of Paul.
12: In the town of Lystra, there were very few Jewish believers. There was no Jewish synagogue. But there lived a teenage lad by the name of Timotheus in Greek, or Timothy as he became known. His mother's name was Eunice and his grandmother's name Lois. They were Jewish, but Timothy's father was Greek. I'm sure that a lad like Timothy had some really good friends. One of them I call Leander.
13: Timothy, over here, by the Temple of Zeus.
14: Leander, what are you doing here? I thought I was going to meet you at the bazaar.
13: Oh, we got too crowded with the Harvest Inn and so many people buying things and all the camels and donkeys. Hey, I'm supposed to buy a jar of olive oil for my mother.
14: Yes, so am I.
13: Hey, let's go together. You want to?
14: Sure. Demetrius has the best oil. I've never seen the market so crowded.
15: Alms! Alms for a poor old man who hasn't walked from birth. Just a penny, sir. Thank you, sir. May the gods be with you. Alms! Alms for a poor cripple. Have pity!
13: Zena!

0: How goes the begging today?
1: Ah, Leander and Timothy, how kind of you to stop and talk to a poor old man. Oh, the begging?
0: Mm-hmm.
1: Very well, but don't tell anyone. Right now the merchants and farmers are rich and generous. But soon, winter will be here and Lister will be desolate and I'll be lucky to get a penny a day.
2: The Lord will take care of you, Zenon. He always has.
1: True, Timothy. You're a wise young man, believing in the God of Israel rather than all the gods of the Greeks. Look at our temple there. So many gods, all of them put together, can't make me walk.
0: Well, don't you believe in the story of Bacchus and Philemon, Zenon?
1: Oh, yes. All good Lystrians believe in that. The gods Zeus and Hermes coming to our little town in the form of men and going from door to door like poor beggars and no one letting them in except Bacchus and Philemon.
2: There is only one god.
1: Perhaps. But look at our temple to Zeus. Where did it come from? No one remembers, except the story says that Zeus turned the poor cottage of Bacchus and Philemon into a temple for their kindness. And he turned all the rude Lystrians into frogs. Well, now, perhaps that part is true. Anyway, the temple priests keep telling the story and warning the people that someday Zeus and Hermes will come again in the form of men. And we'd better be kinder to them than before.
2: Nothing but a fable.
1: Have you heard? There are a couple of Jewish rabbis in town, all the way from Jerusalem, I hear. They preach about some sort of Messiah.
2: The Messiah?
1: Yes.
0: What does that mean?
2: The Messiah, the deliverer of the Jews. They've waited for him for thousands of years.
0: I know, but...
2: I must run home and tell my mother and grandma.
0: Wait, the oil. Remember? Oh, no use. He's gone.
2: Mother, grandmother, I just heard.
3: Do you have the oil for the cakes, Timothy?
2: No, but I have something better than that.
4: What is it, Timothy? Why are you so excited?
2: Oh, Mother, I just heard in town that two rabbis are here, and they're preaching about the deliverer of the Jews, the Messiah.
4: I've heard some stories. A rabbi named Saul of Tarsus and another named Barnabas. We plan to hear them tomorrow, early in the morning.
2: I want to hear them, too.
4: Of course, son. Grandmother and I have taught you the scriptures and the law of Moses.
3: But you are not yet a son of Abraham. You are still a Greek.
4: Mother, don't be so harsh. Just because his father was a Greek, because Timothy has not followed the Jewish law as he ought.
2: But I believe in the prophets. I believe our God is one God. I believe in the Messiah.
4: Yes, Timothy, calm down. Tomorrow we'll hear the rabbis and see for ourselves if what they say is true. After all, they might be imposters.
2: I hope not.
3: We will judge all they say by the Holy Scriptures. But that's tomorrow. What will I do tonight for oil?
4: I'll go over to Matilda's and borrow some until tomorrow.
2: I can't wait until tomorrow. Oh, I hope what they say is true. Leander, we're over here.
0: Did you ever see such a crowd in Lystra?
2: Where are the two rabbis?
0: Up there on the platform. The short one is Paul. He usually does the speaking.
5: Friends, I'm Saul of Tarsus, now known as Paul. My companion here is Barnabas from the island of Cyprus. We've not come to please you by sweet talk and flattery, no. We've come to tell you some glorious news. News of one who can deliver you from sin, one who can give you peace.
2: Well, the people do not believe what he tells them.
0: It sounds like another fable about some mystery Messiah.
2: Look, the man called Paul is approaching the crippled man Zenon. I wonder why.
0: Well, let's get closer.
6: Paul approached the man who was crippled from birth. The apostles saw that this man had much faith. The crowd about him hushed.
5: Friends, the Jesus we tell you about went through all of Galilee teaching and healing. He gave sight to the blind, hearing to the deaf, health to the dying. He even raised a dead man back to life.
7: Why should we believe you?
8: It sounds like just another story.
9: Yes, we get many wandering preachers here telling us about miracles in far-off places.
8: They never do anything here.
5: Friend, Friends, stand up straight on your feet.
10: What does he mean?
11: No, he is insane.
9: This is ridiculous.
12: Even the gods couldn't make him stand up straight.
2: Look, Timothy. Xenon's legs are straightening up.
13: I don't believe what I'm seeing.
10: Look, Xenon is standing up straight.
4: Impossible.
2: I can walk. Look, my legs are straight. I can stand up straight. I've never stood up straight before. And I can walk.
10: These men must be gods come down to us in the likeness of men.
14: Yes, you're right. That one, the one who speaks, must be Hermes.
10: The other wife, that's Zeus. They've come to visit us again in Lystra.
4: We'll call the priest from the temple.
10: We must honor these gods.
6: Much of the crowd dispersed, running off to call the priests of Zeus. Zeus was one of the great gods of the Greeks, also called Jupiter by the Romans. Hermes was a messenger of Zeus. Another name for Hermes by the Romans was Mercury. When the crowd ran off, Paul and Barnabas started back to the place where they were staying.
15: You sure can't tell what these Lystrians are up to.
5: Very true, but what on earth were they jabbering about when they ran off?
15: I couldn't make it out. They were talking in their local dialect, not Greek.
5: Well, let's get a little rest. We can come back later in the afternoon and continue.
6: Paul and Barnabas rested for a little while. But soon, in the distance, and coming closer, they heard cheers, music, and drums.
5: Barnabas, what's that?
15: Sounds like a crowd coming.
5: Well, let's see. Barnabas, come quick. They're coming. Oh, no, they're coming.
15: Who's coming? Let's see. Priest leading an ox covered with flowers and olive branches. And the people dancing and yelling. What is this all about?
12: The gods have come down among us. Zeus and Hermes have come to visit this
10: place. Let us offer our sacrifice to the gods.
16: Honor the gods.
10: Hurry, we're putting an end to this. In the frog.
17: Pay homage to the gods.
5: Barnabas, they're getting ready to sacrifice an ox to us. And worship us.
15: It's because of that miracle.
5: We must stop them. It's blasphemy.
15: God will strike us dead like he did to King Herod for accepting worship from the people. We must stop them.
6: The two missionaries were horrified that people would worship them. It was one of the greatest of sins. So they ran out among the people, yelling at the top of their voices.
5: Stop! Stop!
15: Don't do this!
5: It's blasphemy! We're not gods! Stop!
15: What are you doing?
12: Listen to me, my people! I'm the priest of the temple, and I know what these gods are doing. They are testing our faith. Do not stop. They've come back to test us as men, but they are gods.
5: We are not gods. We are men like you. We teach that it's against the commandments of the Almighty God to worship anyone else but him.
12: Who only could make Xenon walk?
16: The gods, Zeus and Hermes.
12: Who only could speak with such eloquence?
10: The god Hermes.
12: Who has been privileged to have the gods visit them in the past and now again?
10: We Lystrians have.
12: Then bring me a knife and we will sacrifice this ox before the gods. Our faith is unshakable in the gods.
15: Paul, what are we going to do?
5: Stop, stop! We are not gods!
10: The gods!
5: People, listen to me! We're just men like you.
12: Wily, aren't they? Just like the story says. But trust me, Lystrians, they're just testing us. They are gods!
5: No! No, we're men! Like you!
10: What are you doing?
2: Jews do that when there's blasphemy.
1: But perhaps they are Jews, not gods.
5: I am a Jew. See? I've ripped my garment out of great horror at this blasphemy. It's a great sin to worship a man like me. You must not do it.
12: Why have you come here?
5: We have come to bring you the good news. Turn from the worship of foolish things and worship the living God instead. It is this God who made heaven and earth and the sea and everything in them.
12: But only the gods could heal a cripple like Xenon.
5: Oh, this miracle was done by the power of Jesus Christ. We've come to tell you about him.
18: Oh, I guess they are not gods.
10: They're imposters, only men like us.
19: What god does he speak of anyway?
14: I don't know. He has no statue dedicated to him.
1: Why don't they do more miracles if their god is so great instead of just talking to us?
19: Let them alone. They're only imposters.
18: Yeah, our gods are greater than the Jewish god.
19: Yes, they are.
5: Barnabas, they're finally going away.
1: I was afraid there was no stopping them.
15: But I think they're very upset. Mm-hmm. Anything can happen. We'd better be very careful for a few days.
1: I'd rather face death than be worshipped as a god. Oh, thank you, Lord, for sparing us.
6: The mob went away, taking their sacrifice with them. They were deeply disappointed and humiliated. All they needed was a little spark to start a riot. And that spark came a few days later, when some enemies of Paul and Barnabas came from Antioch and Iconium. They began to stir up the crowd against the missionaries.
11: They're only magicians, sorcerers, deceiving you.
20: Men like that do not deserve to live. You've seen what they've done to you, made you think they're gods.
21: Then we'll take them before our rulers and try them.
11: No! If they're allowed to speak, they'll bewitch you and your rulers. You know that. We have a better plan. Come closer, and I'll tell you how we can get rid of these imposters once and for all. Yeah. They'll never pretend to be gods again. Yeah. You'll never have to bother with these imposters once you do what I tell you. And you'll be doing all people a favor.
20: Stone them, that's the only way. Before they can speak and bewitch you, stone them. Yes. You would be doing a righteous thing, defending your God from such imposters.
6: The mob set out to find Paul. Apparently, Barnabas was not with him at the time.
1: Oh, yes?
2: Paul, sir, there's a mob calling for you.
1: Wait a minute, young man. What's your name?
2: Timothy, sir. My mother and grandmother and I have been listening to you and Barnabas preach, but now there's a mob coming after you. You'd better run.
1: I will not run. The Lord will take care of us.
11: There he is! Don't let him get away!
20: Where's the other one?
11: Don't worry about the other one. Get this one. He's the leader. Stone him! Don't let him speak!
6: Rocks hurtled through the air, viciously striking Paul on his head and body, splattering blood and flesh. Sharp, jagged rocks hit him hard, and his knees gave way. He crumpled to the ground. For a few moments, he remembered the time when he stood by and saw the martyr Stephen being stoned. Another rock flew through the air and hit him solidly on the head, and then everything went black.
22: He's dead.
23: I'll drag him out of the city.
24: We don't want his body around.
21: The gods will be pleased. Right.
6: Their fury spent, the mob dragged Paul through the city gates before the Roman guards could find out about the incident. And then they drifted back home, congratulating themselves on their quick action. Paul lay motionless in the dust and brambles outside the city. A few people gathered around the body, sorrowful and weeping.
2: He told us only the truth, and they did this to him. I shall take his place and tell others about the Messiah.
22: We should prepare his body for a proper burial.
2: Wait, I saw him move.
22: No, it couldn't be.
2: What? Yes. Timothy's alive.
1: Where am I? Oh, what happened? Oh, Timothy, is that you?
2: Yes, it's me. Here, let me help you.
1: Oh, good brothers, rejoice and be glad. The Lord has spared my life.
2: Is anything broken?
1: No, I don't think so. Oh, praise the Lord for his goodness and mercy.
22: Yes, come. Let's help carry him home.
2: Take him to my house. My mother and grandmother are great at treating wounds and bruises.
1: Oh, just a moment. First, I must go back into the city.
22: What? The mob will stone you again.
1: I am innocent. But I must go back and face them.
2: But Paul...
1: We can't let a few unbelieving Jews stir up the mob against the believers in this city. Timothy.
6: Accompanied by a handful of believers, Paul marched back through the city gate and into the city square. He walked proud, for he was Christ's messenger. And those who had thrown stones at him stared in awe.
0: There's that fellow.
3: I don't believe it. But he was dead. I'm sure he was dead.
1: Yes.
3: Perhaps this Paul's God is stronger than all gods.
7: I'm getting out of here before he turns us into frogs.
1: Right. Wait for me.
3: Me too.
6: Very likely at Timothy's house, Paul's wounds and bruises were cared for by Eunice and Lois and other friends. It was also a time when Paul could teach Timothy more about Jesus.
8: Timothy, my son in the Lord, your mother and grandmother have taught you well from the scriptures.
0: Since I was a boy, sir.
4: When he was just a baby. Seems like yesterday. He'd listen to us read the holy scriptures.
8: You have been a faithful Jewish mother, Eunice.
4: When he heard you speak, he made up his mind to be a Christian, like you. Oh,
8: Timothy, my son, come here. You will become a great leader for the Lord. It's not easy to live a godly life, but the power lies in Christ, who came to earth as a man, was pure in all he did, and depended wholly on God his Father.
0: I will follow the Lord Jesus all the way.
8: Timothy, you are God's man. Work for what is right and good. Learn to trust the Lord in all things and love others. Continue to study the scriptures, for they will inspire you and teach you what is true. The scriptures are God's way to make us well prepared to serve him and to do good to everyone.
0: Oh, I want to go with you wherever you go.
8: Oh, no, I'm afraid not yet, my son. But we'll be back for you soon.
0: You will return.
8: The Lord willing, we will return.
6: Soon, Paul and Barnabas bid farewell to the handful of new Christians in Lystra. They started toward Derbe, about 40 miles east. Winter was coming, and the cold winds blew over the great Laconian plain. Snow flurries swept down upon them as they crossed more mountains.
23: Are you doing all right, Paul? Uh-huh. You're still limping.
8: Oh, I'm fine. I can do all things through Christ who gives me the strength.
23: Look, The shepherds are moving their flocks to lower pastures for the winter. The passes through the Taurus Mountains will soon be clogged with snow.
8: Well, perhaps we'll spend the winter at Derbe.
6: Within a few days, they crossed the border and entered Derbe, a rugged city at the foot of snow-dotted mountains. There, they met Gaius, a friend who gave them a place to stay.
25: Welcome! Welcome to my humble home in Derbe. This city is just a Roman frontier town and customs outpost. But it's a quiet place.
23: We could use some quiet after Iconium and Lystra.
25: Yes. Good! Our king doesn't bother with us much, as long as we pay the taxes and don't bother his soldiers.
8: I like this place, Gaius. It'll give me time for my wounds to heal.
25: Wounds?
23: He was stoned by an angry mob in Lystra.
25: Stoned?
23: Yes.
25: And you're alive. Praise God. We'll take good care of you here, Paul. Don't worry about a thing. You must love the Lord very much to come through all of this for us.
6: Paul and Barnabas stayed in Derbe through the winter, preaching the good news of Jesus and training disciples. By spring, they had formed a strong church with many Christians.
8: It's time to head back for Antioch in Syria, Barnabas. What do you think?
23: I think so. It's been a few years since we left.
8: Mm-hmm.
23: We can go eastward through the Cilician gates to Tarsus and catch a boat from there.
8: I'm concerned about the new believers in Antioch of Pisidia and Iconium and Lystra.
23: But we can't go back there, especially Lystra.
8: But perhaps the dangers have died down. Let's return that way and see how our brothers and sisters in the Lord are doing.
6: The two missionaries walked north as the buds started to turn the oak trees green and the peasants plowed the brown earth. Again they came to Lystra, where many greeted them in the Lord's name. Timothy had remained a strong believer and helped to guide the new church in his hometown. Next, Paul and Barnabas traveled on to Iconium under the twin rocky peaks. There, too, the Christians had remained true. Finally, they arrived in Antioch of Pisidia, In all the cities, Paul and Barnabas strengthened the believers and appointed leaders. This took most of the summer. Then they headed toward the seacoast. The journey through the mountains was exhausting, but they had a chance to relax on board the ship they caught at Attalia.
23: Oh, the sea again. Oh. It's wonderful just to sit back and relax.
5: I can't wait to get to Antioch of Syria. Mm. I wonder how the church has grown there.
23: Well, they have good leaders, mm-hmm. and I'm sure Peter has helped out.
5: I hope so. But I have a feeling there's going to be some trouble. We faced the Jewish troublemakers in Iconium and Lystra. I'm sure Antioch has them, too.
6: Once again, Paul and Barnabas stepped upon the black cobbled streets of Antioch in Syria. The hot sun beat down like a blacksmith's fire. People of a dozen nations sought shelter in gardens and houses. Dogs, geese, camels, goats crowded under whatever shade they could find, under dusty palms and towering eucalyptus trees, beneath arches and bridges. Soon the word spread faster than the evening shadows as Christians gathered in homes and courtyards.
2: Paul and Barnabas are back at last.
14: Our missionaries have returned.
9: Do they ever have some stories to tell? Quick.
4: Paul and Barnabas have returned.
9: We're having special meetings.
23: Brothers, let me tell you, all the hardships and dangers we've been through were worth it. The Lord has opened the way for Gentiles to believe. There are now Christian believers in many towns of Asia Minor. Christ the Lord is for all men. Saul, who is now called Paul, is a mighty preacher. I've never seen anyone so tireless, so on fire for the Lord.
5: All praise be to the Lord. The prophet John said, "All mankind shall see the Savior sent from God." The good news of Jesus Christ changes the hearts of pagans as well as Jews. We've seen this. Jesus, the Messiah, is for the whole world.
6: Many believers at Antioch rejoiced when they heard the stories of Paul and Barnabas. But there were some who did not believe that non-Jews could become Christians without first becoming Jews. And they would make much trouble for Paul in the future. But in the meantime, Paul's first missionary journey, which had taken about 3 years, showed that the good news of Jesus was powerful enough to change any heart, pagan or Jew, into one of faith, love, kindness, and joy. Nothing except death could stop him from telling others that
5: Christ Jesus came into the world to save sinners. And I was the greatest sinner of them all.
10: The book of Daniel occurs far away from the nation of Israel. The setting is in the nation of Babylon, which is where present-day Iraq is. The king, whom the Bible refers to as the first ruler of the entire world, was a man named Nebuchadnezzar. One night, the king had a horrifying dream. Upon awakening in the middle of the night, he couldn't recall the dream but was still terrified, so he called in all of his advisors and fortune tellers and magicians and wise men and demanded two things from them. First, he demanded that they tell him the details of his dream, which, again, he had forgotten, and then give him the interpretation of the dream. The wise men were incredulous and, of course, powerless to tell him what he had dreamed. I read from Daniel chapter 2, verses 12 and 13. "For this cause, for not being able to tell the king what he had dreamed, the king was angry and very furious and commanded to destroy all the wise men of Babylon. And the decree went forth that the wise men should be slain, and they sought Daniel and his fellows to be slain." I have this thought. Maybe you and I should quit complaining about how our boss acts. Something to think about.
12: From the files of Unshackled, Pacific Garden Mission presents Free Indeed.
13: I grew up determined to be a baseball player, yet I failed to make the varsity team in high school because of my bad attitude toward the coach, so I quit. I finished 2 years of junior college, then enlisted in the Air Force. Although my sergeant had faith in me because I had the highest grades in the company, I was afraid of responsibility and went AWOL. 2 weeks after I joined, they decided I was emotionally unfit for duty. I didn't get along with anyone, not my parents, not my bosses, not even myself. I joined the Marines, and a day later I begged to be released, explaining my bad experience in the Air Force. They let me go, and I went home. 3 times in 3 months, I tried to kill myself. A psychiatrist prescribed pills that I saved up and took all at once. I ended up in the mental hospital until my brother took me home. While flipping through the channels on TV one night, I happened on a preacher who quoted 2 Corinthians chapter 5, verse 17. Therefore, if any man be in Christ, he is a new creature. Old things are passed away. Behold, all things are become new. I prayed to receive that new life in Christ, and he took my heavy burden of guilt and sin. Jesus set me free. 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

0: heaven or hell? Where are you going to spend eternity? Do you know for sure? The truth is in the Bible, God's holy word. And the Bible makes it clear that we can know for sure where we are going. There are four things you need to know in order to have the hope, a sure expectation that heaven will be your home. Number one, the Bible teaches us that we are all sinners. In the book of Romans chapter 3, verse 10, the Bible tells us, "There is none righteous, no, not one." It continues to tell us in verse 23, "For all have sinned and come short of the glory of God." The truth is, we are all sinners, every man, woman, and child, because we are all the children of Adam and Eve, the first man and woman God created. God placed them in a perfect place, the Garden of Eden, and allowed them to eat of all the trees in that garden except for one. He warned them that if they sinned, disobeying Him, and ate that fruit, the penalty would be death. The Bible tells us that they did eat the forbidden fruit and became sinners. You and I are the children of Adam and Eve, and their sinfulness is passed down to us. The reason you and I sin is because we are born with a sin nature. It is just natural for us to sin. Nobody has to teach us how to sin. It comes naturally. In fact, it is just as normal for us to sin as it is normal for a mango tree to grow mangoes. The problem is, and the second thing you need to know is, there is a penalty for sin. It is death. Romans chapter 6, verse 23 says, "For the wages of sin is death." The only way that sin can be paid for, according to the Bible, is death. It takes the shedding of blood, an acceptable sacrifice, in order for our sin debt to be paid. If our sin is not paid for, we will spend eternity tormented in the lake of fire, separated from God. There is no escaping it. No man can save himself from death and hell, because all men are sinners. Our only hope is that someone could save us. And that leads me to the third thing you need to know. Jesus paid for your sin already. Do you know who Jesus is? He is God come in the flesh, born of a virgin. His mother's name was Mary, but the most important thing about Jesus is who his father is. His father is God, not a man. If Jesus was a son of Adam, like you and me, he would be a sinner like you and me. But because his father is God, he is perfect, holy, and without sin. Yet, he died, the penalty for sin, on the cross. He shed his precious blood, not to pay for his own sin. He didn't even have any sin to pay for. He was making the full payment for our sin. My sin, your sin. He died, was placed in a grave, and after 3 days, he arose from the dead. And because he lives, he can give to us eternal life. His death paid the full price for anyone who will receive it. The fourth thing you need to know is you can be saved if you will believe that what Jesus did for you is the only thing that can save you. His payment alone, plus nothing, minus nothing, is the only payment God accepts for your sin. He loves you, and He gave His life so that you can live forever instead of spending eternity in hell. Again, Romans chapter 6, verse 23 says, "For the wages of sin is death, but the gift of God is eternal life through Jesus Christ our Lord." Eternal life is a gift, but you must choose for yourself to accept it or reject it. It is free. We cannot pay for it. We cannot work for it. We can only receive it by faith of our own free will. Romans chapter 10, verse 13 tells us, "For whosoever shall call upon the name of the Lord shall be saved." This is a promise from God. If you believe that Jesus is the only one who can and will save you, and you will cry out to Him, trusting only His love for you and the gift He offers you, not your good works, not your religion or church, just Jesus, He will save you.
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0: Back to Genesis with Dr. John Morris, geologist with the Institute for Creation Research. Dr. Morris, how can minute detail in fossils be preserved?
1: Chris, usually fossils are merely the shape of an organism preserved in the rock in which it was encased. But occasionally, the precise detail of tiny features, even color or smell, can be preserved. Rapid burial in an oxygen-free environment is necessary to preserve these fine features. This would prevent chemical breakdown and preserve the detail long enough for the surrounding medium to be hardened into rock. It's also got to be protected from microorganisms which might ingest it. Such rapid burial could best occur during the biblical flood of Noah's day. This would bury things rapidly away from scavengers and bacteria and oxygen and allow time for these sediments to harden into sedimentary rock. You see, Chris, even fossils go back to Genesis, and so should we.
0: For more on creation, visit our website at www.icr.org.

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1: Did you know that the devil is out to destroy your life? John 10:10 says, "The thief cometh not but for to steal and to kill and to destroy." Jesus said, "I am come that they might have life and that they might have it more abundantly." But the devil has come to steal. He wants to steal your joy. He wants to kill you, but that doesn't make him satisfied. He's not satisfied until you are destroyed and all of your usefulness is taken away. How does he do that? Well, first, he tries to blind your mind so that you can't see that trusting Jesus Christ and him alone is the only way to heaven. Then, when you get saved, and he figures out he can't keep you from getting saved, he tries to get you to do what you want to do instead of what God wants you to do. You see, the devil doesn't care what you do as long as you don't do what God wants you to do. The devil doesn't care where you go as long as you don't go where God wants you to go. And the devil doesn't care what you say as long as you don't say what God wants you to say. You see, the devil says, just do what comes naturally. Do what feels good. Just do whatever you want to do. You see, every time the Bible speaks of someone doing their own thing or going their own way, it's always bad. You see, Isaiah 53:6 says, "All we like sheep have gone astray. We have turned every one to his own way." And there's many Bible verses, but basically, whenever we go our own way, we go astray. How does the devil destroy your life? He tries to get you to do your own thing, to do what you want to do. He tempts you to be selfish.
2: But if I really believe that Jesus Christ is coming again, and I believe he's going to come in my lifetime, if I really believe that, and by the way, every Christian who's ever lived from the ascension of Jesus Christ, I believe, who sought the Lord and studied God's Word, believed that the Lord was coming in their lifetime. Surrounded
3: by this cloud. On behalf of Pastor Clarence Sexton and the Temple Baptist Church and Crown College in Knoxville, Tennessee, we'd like to thank you for joining us again today. Friends, God is so good to all of us. We're dealing this week with the greatest stories ever told, the parables of Jesus Christ. And today, Pastor Sexton deals with the bridegroom. May God bless you as you listen to this Bible message.

surely all of us know it's much closer than it's ever been. When the door will be shut. What an awful thing in Noah's day when finally the unbelieving felt the judgment of God. I can only imagine what they did to try to get in to the safety of that ark. But God shut the door. And there's coming a day when the door will be shut. Our Lord, with this beautiful parable, so descriptive, 10 virgins, 5 wise, 5 foolish, is driving to the hearts of people, not just in the day in which He lived and spoke these words to their physical hearing, but from that moment to this, driving to the hearts of men the great truth that what we do, we must do now. We must act on it quickly. The opportunity doesn't last forever. My old pastor, who is still faithfully serving the Lord, said to me when I was 18 years old, I wonder how many of you are 18 years old. My pastor said to me when I was 18 years old, if you're going to serve God, you're going to do something with your life for God, start doing it now. You know what I did? I started doing it right then. Right then. Now, I'm going to brag on Jesus for a minute. It's going to sound like I'm bragging on me, but I'm going to brag on Jesus for a minute. There wasn't a man in that church that had more zeal than I had when I was 18 years old.

There wasn't a man that went soul winning any more often in that church than I went as an 18-year-old boy. There wasn't one man in that church that tried to work any harder trying to get people saved than I did as an 18-year-old boy. Now, I give God the glory. Honestly, I'm trying to make a point here. But I wonder if you really felt, if you really felt in your heart that door was going to be shut, how many of you who are not busy for God would get busy for God? How many of you who have made excuses about why and when and how long you're going to wait would stop all of that and get started now? I wonder about all this carnality when people have to stay on you night and day about the way you live and how you act and who you're with and where you go. I wonder how serious you'd really get about the things of God if you really believe that door was going to shut. You know? People wouldn't have to beg and plead with you to do right. They wouldn't have to beg and plead if you get to church. I couldn't wait to get to church. I still feel the same way. I never ran out the door of the church. I still feel the same way. I still feel the same way. I wasn't a preacher. God had just done a work of grace in my heart, and I wanted to serve Him. I loved Him. I wanted to do something for Him. And I felt like the door was going to shut, and I wanted to do everything I could before the door shut. And I would to God that folks in this church would do all they could do before that door closes. It's going to shut. There's no doubt about it. How do you believe it's going to shut? It's going to shut. And when it's slammed shut and we're gone, we leave behind a doomed world. The door shut. The third thing I want you to notice is the destiny was settled. The destiny was settled. When the door shut, the destiny was settled. The Bible says, if you'll turn back with me, please, to Matthew chapter 25. In verse 13, watch, therefore, for you know neither the day nor the hour wherein the Son of Man cometh. Watch. Because that day, that hour, when that day and that hour comes, destiny is settled. Nobody else is going to get in. Not the folks who've had an opportunity. I understand some of the things going to happen during the tribulation period and something about the preaching 144,000 flaming Jewish evangelists. I understand something about that during the kingdom and what's going to come during the tribulation and what's going to happen during the kingdom age. I understand a little bit about it. But I'm talking about in the here and now. May God help us to be busy. Really be working for Him. May the Lord help us. How do you get ready? How do you watch? Does God expect that we go without sleep and we just sit somewhere and just until we absolutely can't hold our eyes open anymore and we're just breathlessly waiting? Is that how we get ready for it? Is that how we watch? I don't think so. But if I really believe that Jesus Christ is coming again, and I believe He's going to come in my lifetime, if I really believe that, and by the way, every Christian who's ever lived from the ascension of Jesus Christ, I believe, who sought the Lord and studied God's Word, believed that the Lord was coming in their lifetime. You say, what about Peter? The Lord pointed out to Peter He was going to be an exception, that he'd die. I don't know all the reasons. I don't know all the reasons that the Lord didn't know, let him know with some definite idea that he wasn't coming in that generation, but they looked for his return. They looked for it. There's a purifying effect in the Christian life looking for and loving the Lord's appearing. You say, well, what about all these centuries? He still hasn't come. That just proves more and more, friends, that he's coming soon. He's coming soon. So how are we ready for His return? Let me read something to you. See if this makes sense to you. The Bible says in 1 Peter chapter 3, in verse 14, but if ye suffer for righteousness' sake, happy are ye, and be not afraid of their terror, neither be troubled.
But sanctify the Lord in your hearts and be ready always to give an answer to every man that asketh you a reason of the hope that is in you with meekness and fear. That's in 1 Peter chapter 3 and verses 14 and 15. Be ready always to give an answer to every man that asketh you a reason of the hope that is in you with meekness and fear. How are we ready for the Lord's return? Somebody said, how are we watching for the Lord's return? Somebody said, I have to ask God to forgive my sin. By faith, I've trusted Jesus as my Savior, and I believe the Lord's coming again. Isn't that all of it? No. No. If that's all of it, I could have quit over 30 years ago. That's not all of it. You know if I really believe it by the way I'm living today. You know if I really believe it by where I place emphasis today. Now, I don't want to be rude to anybody, but when you don't do anything to try to get anybody saved, I have trouble believing you really think the Lord's coming again. I don't be rude to anybody, but when you have to beg and plead people to come to church, beg and plead with people to come to church, I have serious doubts about whether they really believe the Lord's coming again soon. I really do. I'll tell you this, I don't want to be mean to you, but when somebody has to stay on you night and day about the way you live, the way you look, and where you go, and what you do, and how you speak, and your identity with the world, I've got my doubts about whether you really believe the Lord's coming again. Because if you really believe the Lord was coming again, you'd want to be living right when He came. No doubt about it. God help us, friends. Jesus said, watch. You don't know the day nor the hour. Watch. And the way we watch is by living for Him and loving His appearing on a daily basis. I believe with all of my heart that there are a handful of things that define this church. Now, I want you to listen. There are a handful of things that define this church that make it different. I could tell you what I believe some of them are. But on that list, without a doubt, is our conviction about what we believe about the return of Jesus Christ. It gives an urgency and a holiness, a purity, a soul-winning zeal. You see, you may see those things as the things. No. They're the results of the teaching of the Lord's return, of the conviction that we hold about the Lord's return. He's coming again. It affects the way I live. It affects the way I respond to things. It has a dynamic effect on the way I try to teach and preach. It has an effect on what I believe about problems and problem people and solutions and answers. I get up every morning with the hope that I may see the Lord. I go to bed every night. I say often to my wife, often before we go to sleep at night, I say to my wife, honey, we may go to heaven tonight. You know? I lie there before I go to sleep thinking, Jesus, if you come during the night, I want you to know that I'd love to see you. I'd love to see you. And I'm not near what ought to be. But I want this to be as real to me as if my family were coming to visit and I was expecting them this afternoon. That's the way I want it to be. You see, personal, not some doctrine, not something way out yonder somewhere where somebody just teaches something and you say, oh, that's good information. I want it to have an effect on my life personally. I don't want to be a problem to people. I don't want to be a hindrance to anybody. Look here, I don't want to get bent out of shape about something and get on some detour. I don't want that to happen to me. Why? Because I believe the Lord can come today. Now when it gets real to you, you're not going to get far off out yonder roaming around doing something you shouldn't do or chasing some crazy idea about something you shouldn't chase. When it really becomes real to you that the Lord can come today. And I wonder, is it real? If
you ever know what the emphasis is, look and see if Jesus placed emphasis. And when he finished this parable, he said, "Watch, therefore. For you know neither the day nor the hour wherein the Son of Man cometh." The difference? He didn't know one group of them. He didn't know them. The door was shut. It was over. And the destiny was settled. That's the end of it. God help us. Let's pray, may we?

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0: have a wonderful treasure, the gift of God without measure. We will travel together, my Bible and I. What do you think of your Bible? Is it a wonderful treasure? Let me tell you something about the Bible. You should read the Bible, for it is God's book. Jesus said in John chapter 5, verse 39, "Search the Scriptures, for in them ye think ye have eternal life, and they are they which testify of me." The Bible is God's book, given to man to reveal his Son to man. For it is in his Son, Jesus Christ, that man can find redemption from sin. Without the Bible, we would not have the faith to be saved. For Romans 10:17 teaches us that faith cometh by hearing, and hearing by the word of God. God has given us his word, the Bible, that we can have the faith necessary for salvation. But not only the faith to be saved, but the faith to walk by, to live according to. Why would God give us a book unless he expected that we should read it? About the Bible, you should read it, for it is God's book.
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get to know the Lord Jesus Christ and why he came into this world. Hear the words that Christ himself spoke regarding his kingdom and how we can all join him for eternity. 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

0: Back to Genesis with Dr. John Morris, scientist with the Institute for Creation Research. Dr. Morris, did blood-sucking insects exist in the beginning, or did they evolve over millions of years?
1: Chris, nothing evolved. Everything in the world today came from God's very good creation. However, after man sinned, the world changed. Thorns and thistles now grow, and insects that probably lived on plant nectar have acquired a taste for blood. But this doesn't mean they evolved. All the DNA information needed for adaptation was created in them in the beginning. Since bloodsuckers today, like the mosquito, need protein for egg production, it could be that plants in God's perfect world contained higher amounts of protein, thus enabling today's biting parasites to have been vegetarian back in Genesis.
0: For more on creation, visit our website at www.icr.org. For the Institute for Creation Research, I'm Chris O'Brien. Thanks for tuning in.

Daniel 12, verse 10. Many shall be purified and made white and tried, but the wicked shall do wickedly. The context for Daniel chapter 12 is the end times, and it says that the wicked people will act like you'd expect, wickedly. Why are we surprised when an unsaved man acts like he's lost? We should be surprised that they ever act civilly. Friend, if you work for an unsaved man, don't expect him to treat you fairly. Don't be surprised at nepotism or favoritism. Expect lies and duplicity and double standards. Expect to be shorted on your paycheck and that your logic will be ignored. Expect total disregard for your important items like family time, church time, or personal time. Expect it to be all about money and production and profits. Expect your unsaved boss to exhibit the attitude of, who cares about your schedule conflicts? Company needs supersedes all your needs. The wicked shall do wickedly. Something to think about.

0: Jesus said he is the truth. The Lord is our God of truth and without iniquity. Just and right is he. The Holy Spirit is called the Spirit of truth and will guide you into all truth and to tell the truth. Jesus told us of the devil that he was a murderer from the beginning and abode not in the truth, because there is no truth in him, that is, in the devil. When he, the devil, speaketh a lie, he speaketh of his own, for he is a liar and the father of it. Don't ever tell a lie. Always tell the truth. God said, one that speaks a lie shall not go unpunished. And God says he hates lying lips. The way to not tell a lie is always tell the truth.
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2: Greetings, folks, and thanks again for listening to our radio program. We're going to get right into the lesson today by asking you to turn to Daniel chapter 9. Daniel chapter 9. Now, without doing too much review and to save some of our time, we're talking about a time that we've proven from the Bible that God says there's going to come a time where he's going to deal with his people, the nation of Israel. It's called the Great Tribulation, and it's God's judgment on that nation. And in Daniel chapter 9, verse 24, the Bible says, and this is one of those most often talked about subjects in the Bible, 70 weeks are determined upon thy people. Now, it says 70 weeks. If you'll study Numbers 14:34 and Ezekiel 4:6, you'll see why prophecy students say that this is 70 weeks of years. In other words, 1 week would be 7 years. And the Bible says 70 weeks are determined upon thy people and upon thy holy city to finish the transgression. So that is to complete, if you will, God's punishment upon the nation, and to make an end of sins, and to make reconciliation for iniquity, and to bring in everlasting righteousness, and to seal up the vision and prophecy, and to anoint the most holy. And so notice in the next verse it says, knowing therefore and understand that from the going forth of the commandment to restore and to build Jerusalem, and so that is when they were commanded to go back and rebuild the Jerusalem, it says, from that time unto the Messiah the Prince shall be 7 weeks and 62 weeks. So that's 69 weeks. That's 483 years. And then it says that, listen to it, knowing therefore and understand that from the going forth of the commandment to restore and to build Jerusalem unto the Messiah the Prince shall be 7 weeks and 62 weeks. It goes on to say that after that period of time, the Messiah will be cut off. That's the crucifixion. That's Jesus Christ showing up on this earth. And so after he shows up, there's 1 week of years yet to be completed. In other words, 483 years took place, but there's 7 years left. Well, Jesus Christ came and built his church, and when this dispensation is over, when God is through building his church, then according to the Word of God, he will go back and deal with the nation of Israel for that last 7 years. That is called the Great Tribulation. And so a lot of people feel like we can get close to dating some of these things, and there's some truth to that. But you have to remember that in the Bible, we have a 360-day year, not 365. And so you cannot nail this down exactly, though you could probably get very close. It is certainly true that we can know a lot more about dates and timing than most people realize. So what's left in terms of God dealing with the nation of Israel is a 1 week or 7 year span for him to complete the transgression. Now, that's what's called the Great Tribulation. So the Lord right now is building his church, and when he's through with that, he will return and deal with Israel. Let me show you something. Turn to Luke chapter 21. Luke chapter 21. There's a couple of phrases in the Bible that will help you, if you'll keep these things in mind, to understand what I'm talking about. Luke chapter 21. Luke chapter 21. Look at verse 24. Luke chapter 21, verse 24. The Bible says, and they shall fall by the edge of the sword and shall be led away captive

0: into all nations, and Jerusalem shall be trodden down of the Gentiles. Look at this. Until the times of the Gentiles be fulfilled. You see, we're living in what's called the times of the Gentiles. And what that means is the world is under Gentile rule. When Jesus showed up, let's just be plain here. The nation of Israel, the Jews, were under Gentile rule. Rome was in power. It was the time of the Roman kingdom. And so the times of the Gentiles is from the Babylonian captivity all the way back there into the Old Testament, all the way through the Great Tribulation. And it's during all these years, including while we're alive now, it's called the times of the Gentiles. It's Gentile rule. Now, there's another phrase in Romans chapter 11, verse 25. Romans chapter 11, verse 25. If you will, turn there. And look what the Bible says in Romans chapter 11. This is a different phrase. It's not the same. The Bible says in Romans chapter 11, verse 25, "For I would not, brethren, that ye should be ignorant of this mystery, lest ye should be wise in your own conceits, that blindness in part has happened to Israel," listen, "until the fullness of the Gentiles be come in." That's called the fullness of the Gentiles. What that is as you know, if you study the book of Acts, Jesus Christ came to the Jews and they rejected Him. Paul the Apostle had a great burden to win the Jewish people to Jesus Christ. But the time came, if you study the book of Acts, where Paul said, okay, you've rejected the Messiah, you've rejected the gospel. Lo, we turn to the Gentiles. And so since the first century, God's been building His church and saving Gentiles. When you study the Bible in Ephesians 2, it says that Jew and Gentile now get saved the same way by trusting Jesus Christ. But it's called the times of the Gentiles, not so much the time of Israel. And so the time of Gentiles is under Gentile rule, but now while God is saving Gentiles and putting them in the church, when that is over, it's called the fullness of Gentiles. That will take place at the rapture. The times of the Gentiles is Gentile rule that will end at the end of the tribulation. But the fullness of Gentiles is God saving Gentiles and putting them in the church, the bride of Christ. That's Romans 11, 25. And so when the church is raptured, then God is going to resume His dealings with Israel. And there's 1 week left, 1 week of years, which is 7 years left for the Great Tribulation. Now, I feel like I'm struggling to make this clear. So let me sort of summarize, if you would, that God is going to allow the allow His people. God's going to allow the nation of Israel. God's going to allow the Jews to go through a terrible time. And it's because of their sin and the rejection of God. And the Bible teaches that's going to be a 490-year span. And 483 years was spent. And Jesus Christ came, and they rejected their Messiah, and He turns to the Gentiles and builds the church. And when He's through doing that, then He will resume His dealings with Israel. And so that allows me to come to the subject now of the Great Tribulation. Now, there's so much that we could cover, and I'm just going to give you an unbelievably very scanty overview, if you will, of some of the things you might want to know about this Great Tribulation. First of all, if you study Daniel 2 and Daniel 7 and Revelation 13, there's going to be on this earth a 10-kingdom confederacy. It is a worldwide kingdom. Everybody has their guess as to who is going to be involved, and people love to study prophecy and talk about Russia. They love to talk about a North American Union. But whatever you want to talk about, the Bible is clear that nations are going to get together and form what is a 10-kingdom confederacy. There's no doubt in my mind that whether you talk about the United Nations or any other assemblage of nations getting under one big umbrella, that is part of what is setting up this coming 10-kingdom confederacy. And so we don't know. I'm not going to try to guess right now exactly which nations will get together in one of those kingdoms and what other nations will get together in another kingdom, but there's coming a 10-kingdom confederacy. Now, what does that mean to you? How does that even help you? Well, the reason they're going to get together is to bring about a false peace. And so you need to understand that. God says they'll say peace, peace, and then sudden destruction. But I want you to understand that they've been promising peace ever since you can remember. They said that, you know, World War I was going to bring peace. World War II is going to bring peace, and we're still at war. We're always at war. The peace is not going to come until the Prince of Peace comes. Jesus Christ will eventually come and set up a kingdom, and then we'll have peace. But nonetheless, the reason you're seeing individual nations lose their sovereignty and nations getting together and combining in order to form other kingdoms is because it's setting up the stage for the future Great Tribulation. So there will be a 10-kingdom confederacy according to these passages in Daniel 2 and Daniel 7 and other places. You've heard much said about this. There will be a cashless society, if you will. You study Revelation chapter 13, and it teaches that people cannot buy and sell unless they take a mark. And I know that people talk about the bar on the items that you buy at the grocery store, and they wanted to call that the mark of the beast. And now they talk about credit cards and ATMs and chips under the skin and all of the things that have taken place and why our cash is not worth anything. And now we have debit cards and cell phones, and you can put your money in the bank through your cell phone. We have GPSs and satellites, and you can go places that will not accept cash. I've tried to pay a motel bill with cash, and they wouldn't even take cash. You can go down the interstate in some cities and some states, and you have to be able to give a card that allows you to pay your, if you will, your poll tax or your toll tax. And it's just going on and on and on about becoming a cashless society. And so you study Revelation 13 and see what the Bible says and understand that this is going to come. And listen, I've heard people say, I'm not going to do that. I'm not going to do this. That's a mark of the beast. Remember, there's a mark, there's a name, and there's a number. People get that confused. The mark of the beast and the number of the beast are not the same. But nonetheless, I'm just giving you some broad overview, some details of what's coming down the road. And remember, praise the Lord, if you're saved, you won't be here. Praise the Lord, if you're born again, the church is getting out before this so-called Great Tribulation. But in that day and during that time, there's going to be a 10-kingdom confederacy. There's going to be a cashless society. It's likely there's going to be a one-world religion. You know, the Bible says in Psalm 2, let me give you this real quickly. The Bible says in Psalm 2, verse 1 and 2, we're talking about things that will happen during that time of great tribulation. And the Bible says in Psalm 2, why do the heathen rage and the people imagine a vain thing? The kings of the earth. Now, those are political leaders. Then it says, and the rulers take counsel together. What are the rulers? Well, in John 3, Nicodemus was a ruler of the Jews. So the political and the religious leaders are going to get together. See, what's going to happen is you'll have some kind of one world religion for the most part, where there's some kind of generic God, and all of the religions are going to accept that so-called God as the one true God, even though He will not be. And hey, you know, I can remember as a child when people had no problem using the name Jesus Christ, but now they're offended by that name. They want us to say God, or they want us to say Supreme Being, or they want us to say a higher power. Hey, the Bible says there's one God and one mediator between God and man, the man Christ Jesus. And so the God of the Bible is going to be replaced with a false God, if you will. And the Antichrist, not Jesus Christ, but the Antichrist will be sort of running the show, and he'll give us this false peace for those that are left here. And the religious leaders and the political leaders are going to get together in order to form this one world religion. So you have the setup, if you will. The setup is a 10-kingdom confederacy, it's a cashless society, and it's a one world religion. And then you have the superman. You have this Antichrist that's going to appear on the scene. He's, according to the Bible, you can read about this in 2 Thessalonians chapter 2. He's going to be a charismatic. He's going to have unbelievable power. He's likened unto a leopard, and I think that talks about and speaks of the integrated nations getting together. He's going to be an international world leader, and so now we hear all the time about international or globalism or one world this or one world that. And so now we're seeing international laws to bring everybody together, and this superman will show up. And then of course there'll be signs, and he'll have those sign gifts, so to speak, that will match what God's people did in the Old Testament. You'll read about that if you study the book of Revelation. And so as you get ready for this, to understand this event called the Great Tribulation, you need to understand something about this Antichrist and what the Bible says about him. Now, we're out of time. I'll try to cover this just a little bit more in our next lesson, but I do appreciate you listening, and I do hope you'll listen again next time. May the Lord bless you as you serve him.
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0: holy, for I am holy. So God has chosen for you and I to be holy. He is the standard of holiness. And he says, I want you to be holy.
1: You're listening to a portion of a message preached at International Baptist Church, Dumaguete, by Pastor Randy DeMovo. Holiness is my goal. Be holy, for I am holy, is a command of God for all Christians. If we want to please our Lord and do His will for our lives, we need holiness.
0: But I want you to have a life that pleases God. Because I know the joy that comes with that. I want you to have that joy. I know how good it is to live a life that's pleasing to God. I want you to have that. Now listen to me. You cannot please Him if you don't care about His holiness. You cannot please Him if you do not care about His holiness. Because He's holy. And God has expressed to us, His desire for us is to be like Him. And if you say, well, I don't want to be like God, then you don't care about pleasing Him. Right? So you cannot please Him if you do not care about His holiness. Because that's what's pleasing to God, is holiness. God doesn't find pleasure in that which is unholy. He finds it in holiness. Look with me, 1 Thessalonians, look at chapter 4 there again, verse 2. For ye know what commandments we gave you by the Lord Jesus, for this is the will of God, even your sanctification, that ye should abstain from fornication. Now listen, he said, this is the will of God. One of you young folks asked a question recently, like, Pastor, how can you know the will of God? And you remember my response? If you were here on that Sunday afternoon, I said, I'm not worried about you not knowing the will of God. I said, the will of God is the revealed will of God. It's already in the Bible. Focus on the revealed will of God. If God has another will, you won't miss it. You'll know. You don't have to search for it. God doesn't ask, go search for my will. God is very good at revealing His will when He wants you to know it. He's already given us a lot. And if you don't care about the will that's here, why would He reveal to you something that's not here? Right? Start with this. And so we find here, for this is the will of God. Wow. You want to know the will of God? Here it is. Even your sanctification. God's will is that you be sanctified. That's God's will for you. Your sanctification. That word is speaking about your purity. You know what God's will for you is? Purity. Hear me now. God wants you pure. Pure. That you are holy. Set apart for God. For His use. You know what's your goal, right? Holiness is my goal. What do I mean? That your goal ought to be that you are exactly what God wants to use. That you are prepared unto every good work. That God can say, I need you. You are exactly what I need for this work. I've got a good work, and that's my choice. I want to be God's choice when God needs someone to do His work. But God doesn't like to eat off dirty dishes. Do you? The will of God. This is the will of God, even your sanctification. Listen, young person, God wants you clean and separated unto Him, not used up and made dirty by the world. That's His will for you. He has established what He wants.
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2: How superstitious are Christians? Results of a study next on today's Creation Moments. And now, here's our Creation Moments host, Ian Taylor.
3: Christians are often portrayed as foolish and superstitious. Various writers and commentators talk about Christianity as an outdated pre-scientific faith. Creationism has often been called pseudo or false science. But is it true that Christians are more given to superstition and pseudoscience than others in society? A study which carefully analyzed figures gathered by the U.S. Census Bureau shows that accusations that conservative, Bible-believing Christians are more prone towards superstition are completely wrong. The truth is just the opposite. The study shows that Bible-believing Christians are, in the report's words, most virtuous according to scientific standards when we examine cults and pseudoscience proliferating in our culture today. The study also found that the most prone to cults and pseudoscience were the irreligious and the religious liberals. Now stop and think for a moment. So-called fundamentalist or Bible-believing Christians almost always accept the Genesis account of creation, yet they are the least prone towards false science. We clearly see this principle in history. When biblical Christianity takes over among people, they have less interest in superstitions and cults, and creation is very much a part of that Christianity. Yes, Christ and the gospel is the light of God in this dark world.
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1: All right, I want to show you the gospel hand. Now, what I want you to do is take your finger and point to your thumb on the other hand. All right, are you doing it? Here we go, and then I want you to repeat after me as we point to each finger on your hand. It goes like this. God loves you. We're all sinners. Jesus died for us. We can go to heaven if we put our trust in Him. And then go backwards. If we put our trust in Him, we can go to heaven because Jesus died for us, because we're all sinners, and God loves you. Now, let's do it one more time. God loves you. We're all sinners. Jesus died for us. You can go to heaven if you put your trust in Him. If you put your trust in Him, you can go to heaven because Jesus died for us, because we're all sinners, and God loves you.

0: in this world done, we have another purpose in other life, which is purgatory. Before we go to heaven, there is purgatory and hell. But we need to first be in purgatory so that our sin will be utilized and accepted in heaven.
1: Masultian ko anang kanatang sa religion nga when people die daw, if she or he is a person of God, sa langit siya daw na siya since God already saved us.
2: Don't go away. Coming up, we will see how God's word answers that question.

A little while ago, we asked the question, what do you think happens after we die? We heard many answers, but the Bible should be our authority for every question. This is Theo Amante with the Bible answer to that question. Well, the Bible says in Hebrews chapter 9 verse 27, and as it is appointed unto men once to die, but after this, the judgment. The Bible tells us that after we die, there is judgment. There is one appointment that all men have, and that is death. Death is a sure thing, and we don't know the appointed time or how we will go. It could be in 20 years, 1 year, in a few months, next week, or maybe even today. There is no escaping death because of sin. The Bible says in Romans chapter 6 verse 23, for the wages of sin is death. We cannot skip death because we are sinners. There's the physical death and the spiritual death. Many of us want to live as long as we can on this earth. Many go to great extents to keep their lives for as long as possible. One day, your body and your soul will separate, and we call that the physical death. The spiritual death is a separation of our soul from a holy God. God loves us, but God loves justice as well. He cannot let sin go by without judgment. In the Bible, there are also two types of judgment. For those who've accepted Christ as their Savior, their judgment is called the judgment seat of Christ. For those who have not trusted in Christ as their only way to heaven, this judgment is called the Great White Throne Judgment. In Revelation chapter 20 verse 11, and I saw a great white throne, and him that sat on it, from whose face the earth and the heaven fled away, and there was found no place for them. And I saw the dead, small and great, stand before God. And the books were opened, and another book was opened, which is the book of life. And the dead were judged out of those things which were written in the books, according to their works. And death and hell were cast into the lake of fire. This is the second death. This judgment, the Great White Throne Judgment,

0: will be according to the sins that the person has committed, both small and great, rich and poor, educated or uneducated, popular or unpopular. Without Christ, without your name written in the book of life, this is the judgment that is coming. We see in the Bible that there is no purgatory. There is no place in between heaven and hell. In Luke chapter 16, verse 22 to 23, "And it came to pass that the beggar died and was carried by the angels into Abraham's bosom. The rich man also died and was buried. And in hell he lift up his eyes, being in torment." We find in the Bible the account of the rich man and the beggar Lazarus. The rich man didn't see a need for salvation because he was well off and had all of his physical needs taken care of. But what about his spiritual needs? What about his soul? Lazarus went to a good place, but the rich man went to a place of torment. Denying God's existence doesn't take away his judgment. You will stand before God and will have to give account for the life that he has given you. Are you prepared to meet God? How terrible it would be to see God in all his glory, only to be turned away and put into the lake of fire. But that doesn't have to be the end of your life. Jesus came to make us alive again and bring everlasting life. Hebrews chapter 9, verse 28, "So Christ was once offered to bear the sins of many." In John chapter 3, verse 16, "For God so loved the world that he gave his only begotten Son, that whosoever believeth in him should not perish, but have everlasting life. For God sent not his Son into the world to condemn the world, but that the world through him might be saved. He that believeth on him is not condemned, but he that believeth not is condemned already, because he hath not believed in the name of the only begotten Son of God." Believing in him is not just acknowledging that he is real, but that your confidence for salvation is on him alone. Have you placed your trust in Christ? You don't have to be condemned. What happens after we die? The Bible says there is judgment. Keep tuning into the station for more help from the Bible, because the Bible has the answer.
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2: 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Learn more next on today's Creation Moment. And now, here's our Creation Moments host, Ian Taylor.
3: It's a widely accepted modern myth in our computer-driven technological age that people today are in some way more advanced than people of thousands of years ago. The biblical picture is that man has always been man. He has the same emotions, cares, and needs today that he has always had. He has always been as curious about his world as he is today. The biblical measure of man is not technological, but moral. Most of these points are difficult to prove. However, occasionally modern man discovers ancient evidence that reveals amazing technology and inventiveness. The Macyo, or magic mirror, was invented in China centuries ago. It's a mirror made of polished bronze that has a design cast into the back. However, when the mirror is used to reflect light onto a screen, the image on the back of the mirror appears on the screen. Why does the Macyo do that? The first scientific paper on the subject was published in 1877. Modern scientists have studied the mirrors using the most sophisticated metal analysis methods known, yet they have not been able to figure out the mirror's secret. That nameless Chinese inventor who designed the Macyo mirror centuries ago was a genius indeed. Man is ever curious and inventive. However, the true measure for each of us centers on the forgiveness of sins that has been won for us by Jesus Christ on the cross of Calvary.
2: 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And join us again for another Creation Moment, proclaiming evidence of God's truth.

0: Jackson's injured. Myers, grab your Hamlin and take Jackson's place.
1: What? You want me to play?
0: Well, you're on this team, aren't you?
1: Yeah, but he's a defensive tackler.
0: Right. That's a position we need filled.
2: Ever notice in the average church, only a handful of people keep things going?
1: Coach, if I play, I'll scuff my helmet and have to wash my jersey.
0: Why do you think you were given those things? To warm the bench?
1: But I might get hurt. Look what they did to Jackson.
2: God has given each believer talents and abilities to be used to build his church and glorify him.
1: Coach, it's been a long time since I played. I don't think I'd be very good at it.
0: Myers, you've been in training long enough. You'll do fine.
1: Ooh, what about Roberts? Oh, he's a much better player than I am. Why don't you send him in?
0: Roberts is on offense and he needs a rest. Now get in there.
2: God has something for you to do. If you're not doing it, who's covering for you?
1: I know. Why don't I really cheer the team from the bench?
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4: Matthew 17, verses 14 through 18. There came to him a certain man kneeling down to him and saying, Lord, have mercy on my son, for he is lunatic and sore vexed, for he oft times he falleth into the fire and oft into the water. And I brought him to thy disciples, and they could not cure him. And then Jesus answered, to help your prayer life, study successful prayers in the Bible and see what their ingredients were. Let's look at the ingredients to this answered prayer in Matthew 17. I see number one, persistence. The man came to the disciples first and then to Christ. Number two, before asking for anything, he first worshiped the Savior. Number three, he knelt down in front of the crowd. In other words, he humbled himself. Number four, he asked for mercy. He didn't say, I deserve this or why is this happening? He asked for mercy. And number five, he asked for his son's need, not his own, though no doubt he was greatly inconvenienced also. Studying answered prayers. Something to think about.

0: I can take what he's already provided, and beside it, I can add something as a result of it. In other words, God gives me faith, and I believe, I get saved. He did all of that. Now that I'm saved, what can I do?
1: You're listening to a portion of a message preached at International Baptist Church, Dumaguete, by Pastor Randy Dumova. How's your math? Salvation begins with faith. We are encouraged to add certain traits that fit within our faith to make us better and more profitable Christians.
0: All of us should have a desire to give, to want to have a part, to contribute, to do something. I don't understand those who can, when other people are working, they can just stand by and watch. Do something. Lend your hand. Give some help. Do something. But don't just stand around and be lazy. I mean, I don't understand a lazy person that can just sit back and watch everybody else work and they don't do anything. Take, but they never give. Now, all of us should have that desire. I want to contribute. I want to do something. But when it comes to salvation, you can't.
2: Right.
0: But once you're saved, I want you to see what you can do. Would you look down at verse number 5? He said, and beside this. Now, this is talking about the like precious faith that we already have, right? That we all got saved the same way. God gave it to us. It was a gift of God, right? We all received that for nothing. Then he says, beside this, right? Not with this, or not to complete this. He didn't say that God gave us faith and now add to that this in order for it to work. No, he says that precious faith, it saved us. Now, beside this, we might say, but next to this, or in addition to that, but not to complete it. The faith is already complete. They say, now that is done, now we can do something else. Beside this, I can do something. He provides salvation. What can I provide? Work. After I'm saved, I can provide work. Not to get saved. He did all the work for me to be saved. Now that I'm saved, there's work I can do. And that's what we want to talk about this morning. He provides faith. What can I do with it? I can work. It's called diligence. We're going to be diligent. I can take what he's already provided, and beside it, I can add something as a result of it. In other words, God gives me faith, and I believe, I get saved. He did all of that. Now that I'm saved, what can I do? Beside that, now there's some things I can do. It starts with salvation. He did that. Now what can I do? And let's look at what the Bible says this morning. I'm going to move quickly. But he says, beside this, giving all diligence. Giving all diligence. That means to give it everything you've got. Right? If you're going to be diligent about something, you're not lazy about it, you're paying attention to details, you're making sure it's done right. That's diligence. Diligence means I'm going to make it happen. I'm going to work hard at this. I'm going to succeed at this. Right? That's diligence. I'm gonna work when I'm supposed to work. I'm gonna be faithful and get the job done. That's diligence. And he says here, beside this, you got saved. God did that for you. Now, beside this, giving all diligence, add to your faith virtue. Diligence means to do it fervently.
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3: How do you spell faith? F-A-I-T-H. Faith. Now, each one of those letters stands for something to help you understand what faith is. Forgetting all, I trust Him. Faith. Forgetting all, I trust Him. That means forgetting all the good works and instead putting your trust in Jesus. Let's say it one more time. Faith. Forgetting all, I trust Him.

sought for wisdom in the ways of this world, but no wisdom could be found. I sought for meaning in the words of great men, but their words just led me down. Not seeking justice for the

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1: Jesus' last words to you and me were to do three things. Jesus commands us, you and me, to do three things. Jesus told us to get people saved, then to get them baptized, and then to get them out soul winning. Now, Jesus commanded you and me to do three things. What are they? Get folks saved, get folks baptized, and get folks soul winning. Now, those are the three things He commanded us to do. Now, if we're only getting people saved, are we doing all that God commanded us to do? Now, if we only get people saved and baptized, are we doing all that God commands us to do? No, to do what Jesus commanded you and me to do, we need to get folks saved, get them baptized, and get them soul winning. Those are Jesus' last words to you and me. He commands us to do those three things.

you have to change what you are wearing before you let him in. Or hide some magazines and put the Bible where they'd been? Would you hide your worldly music and put some hymn books out? Could you let Jesus walk right in, or would you rush him out? And I wonder if the Savior spent a day or two with you, would you go on doing the things you always do? Would you go on saying the things you always say? Would life for you continue as it does from day to day? Would your family conversations keep up their usual pace? Would you find it hard at mealtime to say the family grace? Would you sing the songs you always sing and read the books you read? Would you let him know the things on which your mind and spirit feed? Could you take Jesus with you everywhere you plan to go? Or would you have to change your plans for just a day or so? Would you be glad to have him meet your very closest friends? Or hope that they would stay away until his visit ends? Would you be glad to have Jesus stay forever, on and on? Or would you sigh with great relief when at last he was gone? Oh, it might be interesting to know the things you'd do if Jesus came in person to spend some time with you.

Did you ever think of this? God is a very busy God. John 21:25 says that the Apostle John, if he had wanted to record all that Jesus did, John figured that the entire world would not have been able to hold all of the books he could have written. The book of Psalms says that he daily loadeth us with benefits. Psalm 126:3 says, the Lord hath done great things for us, whereof we are glad. What has God done for you recently? Have you noticed and thanked him? Are you glad to have such a God and Father? Does your face show the joy of the Lord? Think about this. We are more generous when our kids or students appreciate kind deeds on our part. Is God any different? After all, we are molded in his image. God's busyness and generosity. Something to think about.

get to know the Lord Jesus Christ and why he came into this world. Hear the words that Christ himself spoke regarding his kingdom and how we can all join him for eternity. Know the biblical truth, for the truth shall make you free. The Gospel Hour, happening daily from 6 to 7 in the evening, only here on your access to the truth, Anchor Radio.

0: Back to Genesis with Dr. John Morris, scientist with the Institute for Creation Research. Dr. Morris, can science investigate the past?
1: Not directly, Chris. Science is limited to the present. All science exists in the present, and scientific data exists in the present. All scientific processes occur in the present. True science is limited to the present. But consider the historical sciences like evolutionary biology, historical geology, and Big Bang astronomy. Obviously, the scientific aspects of each can be done in the present, but history is totally different. Biology can discern how the liver works, but the question of how it got that way is different. We would call it observational sciences versus origin science. To really get at the past, we have to have the record of one who observed it, and that we have. We read about it when we go back to Genesis.
0: Thanks, Dr. Morris. 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
1: Did you know God is everywhere? 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Now, I don't understand it all, but I do know God is everywhere at one time. Now, this is wonderful because you can pray anytime. I mean, you can talk to God all the time. This means you're never alone. God is everywhere or omnipresent. You see, I serve a great God, and He's everywhere at once.

0: 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Learn about it next on today's Creation Moment. And now, here's our Creation Moments host, Ian Taylor.
1: Man has always treasured his ability to see, and since man was created as a highly intelligent creature rather than a simple primitive, it seems that man has practiced eye surgery as far back as we have records. Eye surgery is no more a modern development than malpractice penalties. Ancient Egyptian eye doctors applied various kinds of salves to the eye. Some of their stranger salves contained mud from the Nile River and even crocodile dung. Now, before you laugh, you should know that modern eye specialists admit that these strange ingredients may have contained effective antibodies to relieve infections. Eye surgeons were busy in India 6 or 8 centuries before the birth of Christ. A surgeon named Susruta performed a surgery in which he pushed an opaque lens that sits behind the pupil of the eye into the interior of the eyeball. There it would no longer block vision. However, the oldest records of eye surgery dates to 4,000 years ago. The Code of Hammurabi said that the surgeon who saved a man's eye was to be paid the same fee that was given to a doctor who saved a man's life. On the other hand, if the surgeon caused the eye to be lost, the law required that the surgeon's fingers were to be cut off. There were lesser penalties if the patient was merely a slave. History records that man has always been an intelligent creature with a surprising amount of knowledge. Although sometimes some has been lost, knowledge is a gift from God.
0: For more information, visit us online at creationmoments.com. You'll find both written and audio transcripts, creation-focused articles and Bible studies, and many other resources, all at creationmoments.com.
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0: Excuse me, would you like to get in the lifeboat?
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0: It's very comfortable.
1: Not as comfortable as a sofa in my stateroom.
0: Okay. Good evening.
2: Hello.
0: Have you seen the view of the ocean from inside the lifeboat?
2: Well, I never.
0: No, you don't understand. Excuse me.
1: Yes?
0: Please, get in the lifeboat.
1: Why?
0: There's some great food in there.
1: I'll stick to the dining room meals, thank you.
3: Jensen?
0: Yes, Captain?
3: Why aren't these lifeboats full of people?
0: They'd rather stay in the stateroom or enjoy the meals in the dining room.
3: Jensen, this ship is sinking.
0: Well, if you'd just let me tell them that.
3: We don't want to scare people into the lifeboats, Jensen. People would be offended. We might lose their business.
4: Excuse me, there's water in my stateroom.
3: We'll get someone to fix that right away.
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1: I was raised in a good family that went to church, so I dug my own holes I fell into later in life. My vices began in college, smoking, drinking, brawling. My third year, I dropped out, got a job, and carried on with my wild party life. I married a girl I'd gotten pregnant, but I neglected her and the baby, so my marriage failed. Financially strapped and depressed, I drank even harder and added drugs to my problems. There was another side to me, though. I was a volunteer fireman and medic, active in community service. I volunteered at charities and thought my good works would offset the bad stuff and get me into heaven. One day I helped a friend who had bacterial spinal meningitis, and 3 days later, I was dying of the same infection. My heart stopped in the ER. I needed a tracheotomy, and I lay in a coma for 14 days. When I came out of the coma, I was legally blind. I spent 12 months in physical therapy, but came home to spend Christmas with my mom, depressed and suicidal, stuck in a wheelchair. I was too afraid of hell to end my life, and cried out to God, pleading with Him to forgive me and to save me. God's love flowed over me like nothing I'd ever felt, and I knew Jesus was real. I shared my new faith with a nurse's aide who began reading the Bible to me, and then we went to church together. Today we're married with two children. I'm John Hassock, and I'm still a blind man in a wheelchair, but I share the love of Jesus through a prison ministry, a Bible study, and letters. It's so true. If the Son, therefore, shall make you free, you shall be free indeed.
0: If you would like to be free from the weight of sin by accepting Jesus Christ as Lord and Savior, call 1-888-NEED-HIM right now. 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

0: 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The Anchor is Jesus Ministries is a ministry of the Berean Bible Baptist Church, Echoland. 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
1: God hates booze. Proverbs 20 verse 1 says, "Wine is a mocker, strong drink is raging, and whosoever is deceived thereby is not wise." God hates booze. Proverbs 23:29 says, "Who hath woe? Who hath sorrow? Who hath contentions? Who hath babbling? Who hath wounds without cause? Who hath redness of eyes? They that tarry long at the wine, they that go to seek mixed wine, look not thou upon the wine when it is red, when it giveth his color in the cup, when it moveth itself aright. At the last it biteth like a serpent and stingeth like an adder. Thine eyes shall behold strange women, and thine heart shall utter perverse things." Liquor, alcohol, beer, wine, whiskey, wine coolers, these are all booze. Booze is bad. Booze is evil. Booze wrecks lives and destroys families. Did you know God hates booze? God says only fools drink booze. God says we aren't even to look at it. When Jesus turned the water into wine, he didn't make liquor or booze. He made grape juice that didn't have any alcohol in it. God hates liquor. God hates booze. Fools drink booze.
2: When you think of Jesus, is he just a piece of art? Is he just a statue? Is it just an idea, some name in an old book? Or do you understand that he's a living God? That he is very much alive. He's as much alive today as he ever has been.
3: You're listening to a portion of a message preached at International Baptist Church, Dumaguete, by Pastor Randy DeMova. I don't pray to a dead man. The way we approach Christ makes all the difference in our lives. Too many seek for Jesus in a place where he's not. He's not dead. He's alive.
2: I want to be honest with you this morning. I think most Christians, those who proclaim the name of Christ, they live their life and they act towards God as if God is dead. As if he's still in the tomb. Like those women came expecting to find a dead Jesus. But I'm afraid too many Christians, they live as if Jesus is still dead. And I want to help you understand this morning that he's not. In Luke's gospel, when he records these women coming into the garden, hear me now, listen now. When he came into the garden, the angel asked them the question, "Why seek ye the living among the dead? You came to the cemetery looking for a living person. Why are you looking here for someone who's alive?" I want for you to consider this morning, when you seek Jesus, where are you seeking him? Where are you looking for Jesus? Among the dead? Maybe I should ask it this way this morning. When you seek Jesus, what do you expect to find? A living Savior or a dead prophet? What do you expect to find when you look for Jesus? When you think of Jesus, is he just a piece of art? Is he just a statue? Is it just an idea, some name in an old book? Or do you understand that he's a living God? That he is very much alive. He's as much alive today as he ever has been. Yes, he died, but he's alive again. We serve a living Savior. If you see him as dead, you'll pray without expectation. Because dead men don't do anything. Listen to me now. Why are you praying to a dead man? If Jesus is dead to you, why would you pray to him? Makes no sense, does it? I want to pray to him because he's alive. Amen. And if I can pray because I believe he's alive, I believe he can hear me. Amen. You go talk to someone who's dead, they don't hear you. But if you're praying to someone you believe is alive, you have expectation. He hears my prayer. And not only can he hear my prayer, he can answer my prayer. Amen. If you see him as living, you can pray with expectation. I'm afraid that the way we often pray is

0: is omnipotent. He has all power. And we ought to come to him with awe and amazement and wonder at him. He's not just something you wear around your neck. He's not just something you nail to your front door. He's a living God.
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1: As number 7 of 9 children, I was a shy and fearful child. Mom taught us to believe in God, but she also believed in reincarnation. A church camp counselor led me in a sinner's prayer when I was 9, but I really didn't understand. Then Dad got mad at the church and we quit going. When I was 12, he and Mom divorced, and I lost my protector. Mom worked nights, leaving us kids unsupervised, and before long I was shoplifting and drinking. My older brother's friend seduced me when I was 13. From then on, I couldn't say no. Pregnant at 15, I kept my baby, stayed in school, and made the honor roll. I wanted to be a good girl again, but I was vulnerable to one guy after another. I didn't even like most of the guys, and yet I couldn't say no. When I got pregnant at 17, I had an abortion. How I hated myself. I would promise God never to sleep with a man again, but I had no will to follow through. I left college, pregnant a third time, and went home where I joined my brother's Bible study. Reading the New Testament, I realized what a sinner I was, but I also sought God's love that sent Jesus to die for my sins. The Word of God changed me, and I was able to say no from then on. God is so good. He gave me a wonderful husband who loves my 2 daughters. We've been married 17 years and have 10 children. I'm Betty Kuhn, and I know that whatever has you bound, Jesus will set you free. And if the Son therefore shall make you free, you shall be free indeed.
0: If you would like to be free from the weight of sin by accepting Jesus Christ as Lord and Savior, call 1-888-NEED-HIM right now. 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

0: was the strange noise discovered in San Francisco Bay in the 1980s? The answer next on today's Creation Moment. And now, here's our Creation Moments host, Ian Taylor.
1: During the mid-1980s, the residents at the north end of San Francisco Bay began complaining about a strange droning noise coming from the bay. During the months of July and August, the odd noise started after sunset and continued until sunrise. Puzzled and tired citizens began a search for the source of the noise. Sophisticated acoustical maps were made of the bottom of the bay. The local sewage treatment plant was ruled out. A research lab operated by the Army Corps of Engineers was also ruled out. And while everyone and everything was ruled out, the hum continued throughout the long nights. Eventually, biologists joined the search. Soon, the toadfish, also known as the singing fish, was identified as the source of the sounds. The droning noise was actually male fish offering their mating call to attract females. All fish have gas or air bladders that act in the same way as a submarine's ballast tanks. The gas bladder adjusts to pressure changes, thereby helping fish stay at the depth they desire. A few fish, including the toadfish, have a set of muscles that rapidly vibrate the air bladder. The bladder then acts as a resonating chamber and the sound is transmitted into the water. The Bible tells us that all things were created by the same God who was made flesh for our salvation. Since communication is part of God's nature, we should not be surprised to find communication so universal among the creatures He has made.
0: To get a complete set of transcripts from Creation Moments programs, ask about the book Letting God Create Your Day when you visit us online at creationmoments.com. And join us again for another Creation Moment, proclaiming evidence of God's truth.

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1: What is heaven? 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So heaven is what? A free gift. That means you can't be good enough to get it, or go to church to get it, or read your Bible to get it, or get baptized to get it. All you can do is receive it by asking Jesus Christ to save you. Heaven is what? A free gift.
2: Heaven or hell? Where are you going to spend eternity? Do you know for sure? The truth is in the Bible, God's holy word, and the Bible makes it clear that we can know for sure where we are going. There are four things you need to know in order to have the hope, a sure expectation, that heaven will be your home. Number one, the Bible teaches us that we are all sinners. In the book of Romans chapter 3, verse 10, the Bible tells us, "There is none righteous, no, not one." It continues to tell us in verse 23, "For all have sinned and come short of the glory of God." The truth is, we are all sinners, every man, woman, and child, because we are all the children of Adam and Eve, the first man and woman God created. God placed them in a perfect place, the Garden of Eden, and allowed them to eat of all of the trees in that garden, except for one. He warned them that if they sinned, disobeying him, and ate that fruit, the penalty would be death. The Bible tells us that they did eat the forbidden fruit and became sinners. You and I are the children of Adam and Eve, and their sinfulness is passed down to us. The reason you and I sin is because we are born with a sin nature. It is just natural for us to sin. Nobody has to teach us how to sin. It comes naturally. In fact, it is just as normal for us to sin as it is normal for a mango tree to grow mangoes. The problem is, and the second thing you need to know is, there is a penalty for sin. It is death. Romans chapter 6, verse 23 says, "For the wages of sin is death." The only way that sin can be paid for, according to the Bible, is death. It takes the shedding of blood, an acceptable sacrifice, in order for our sin debt to be paid. If our sin is not paid for, we will spend eternity tormented in the lake of fire, separated from God. There is no escaping it. No man can save himself from death and hell, because all men are sinners. Our only hope is that someone could save us. And that leads me to the third thing you need to know. Jesus paid for your sin already. Do you know who Jesus is? He is God, come in the flesh, born of a virgin. His mother's name was Mary. But the most important thing about Jesus is who his father is. His father is God, not a man. If Jesus was a son of Adam, like you and me, he would be a sinner like you and me. But because his Father is God, he is perfect, holy, and without sin. Yet, he died, the penalty for sin, on the cross. He shed his precious blood, not to pay for his own sin. He didn't have any sin to pay for. He was making the full payment for our sin, my sin, your sin. He died, was placed in a grave, and after 3 days he arose from the dead, and because he lives, he can give to us eternal life. His death paid the full price for anyone who will receive it. The fourth thing you need to know is you can be saved if you will believe that what Jesus did for you is the only thing that can save you. His payment alone, plus nothing, minus nothing, is the only payment God accepts for your sin. He loves you. He gave his life so that you can live forever instead of spending eternity in hell. Again, Romans chapter 6, verse 23 says, "For the wages of sin is death, but the gift of God is eternal life through Jesus Christ, our Lord." Eternal life is a gift, but you must choose for yourself to accept it or reject it. It is free. We cannot pay for it. We cannot work for it. We can only receive it by faith of our own free will. Romans chapter 10, verse 13 tells us, "For whosoever shall call upon the name of the Lord shall be saved." This is a promise from God. If you believe that Jesus is the only one who can and will save you, and you will cry out to Him, trusting only His love for you and the gift He offers you, not your good works, not your religion or church, just Jesus, He will save you.
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0: 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Some decisions last 5 minutes.
1: Yeah, I'll have a scoop of the vanilla. No, chocolate. No, vanilla.
0: Some decisions last all night.
1: Yeah, I'll have the all-you-can-eat tamale platter with lots of hot sauce.
0: Some decisions last longer than we like.
1: Suntan lotion, what for? Oh, that's for wimps.
0: Some decisions last a lifetime.
1: Honey, honey, it's your turn. Honey, mommy, be there in a second! Honey.
0: Some decisions are eternal.
1: Oh, sure, I've thought a lot about Jesus, but frankly, I'm not ready to give my life to God.
0: And some decisions can't be made tomorrow. Jesus said, if you're not for me, you're against me. 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

0: 2 Corinthians chapter 5, verses 1 and 2. For we know that if our earthly house of this tabernacle were dissolved, we have a building of God, an house not made with hands, eternal in the heavens. For in this we groan, earnestly desiring to be clothed upon with our house which is from heaven. Once someone places their faith for eternal life solely on the death, burial, and resurrection of Jesus Christ, they are guaranteed of going to heaven. The Bible gives dozens of verses to prove that. Once saved, always saved. However, do you think of heaven more than the average man on the street? Have you read heaven's book today? Talked to the ruler of heaven today? Acted like a citizen of heaven today? Do you have a looser hold on the things of earth than the average man? A person can have a reservation to go to heaven, but be totally unprepared to go. Can you imagine catching a plane bound for some tropical getaway and not having packed any suntan lotion or some cooler clothes or sandals to wear on the beach? Prepare for your destination, read about it, sing the songs of your eternal home, talk to the king of that land. Makes sense to me. Something to think about.
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1: God has a plan for your life. Romans 12, 1 and 2 says, I beseech you therefore, brethren, by the mercies of God, that ye present your bodies a living sacrifice, holy, acceptable unto God, which is your reasonable service. And be not conformed to this world, but be ye transformed by the renewing of your mind, that ye may prove what is that good and acceptable and perfect will of God. God has a will or a wish for your life. God created you to do something that only you can do. The Bible says in Jeremiah 1:5, before I formed thee in the belly, I knew thee. And before thou camest forth out of the womb, I sanctified thee, and I ordained thee a prophet unto the nations. Now, before you were ever born, God had a plan for your life. You see, you're special to God. You're very special. What are you going to do with the life that God has given you? You were created for the Lord. There's something that only you can do. God created you with a plan in mind. You're very special to God. God has a plan for your life.
2: How do you do? Seeing is believing, so they say. Eyewitness reports have more credibility than hearsay. The man in the following story was an eyewitness to the most extraordinary event in history. Yet he believed, not because he saw, but because his mind and heart and life were unshackled. Unshackled, dramatizing true life stories, is produced in Chicago by Pacific Garden Mission. For nearly 117 years, the old lighthouse has been a refuge to pilgrims passing through, some to visit, some to stay a while. A lot of things get left behind: old clothes, old habits, old fears. To start with, the homeless are given a meal and fresh clothing, a clean bed for the night, medical and dental care if needed, and everything is provided without charge. Then, counselors offer the most important gift of all, new life provided by God, who doesn't want anyone left behind. Now for broadcast around the earth, here's program number 2258 in the series Unshackled, the program that makes you face yourself and think.
3: Hurry up. We have to stay close to him.
4: The crowds are incredible. Passover week has never been like this.
3: They all want to see Jesus, the man who raised Lazarus from the dead.
4: Right. Where are all the others?
3: Right behind. Here comes Judas now.
5: Oh. Peter, John, wait!
3: We can't wait. We have to stay close to him.
4: What a sight. People spreading palm branches. Him on that donkey like a king.
3: He is a king.
5: Now's his chance. If he'd only proclaim his kingdom now. With all this support, we could throw off the Romans.
3: With what? Our bare hands?
5: You've seen his miracles. He could do something.
4: Well, look, we're headed for the temple. Maybe he'll do something there.
2: He was a fisherman minding his business when he was chosen to plumb the depths of the human condition. His life was changed forever. And because he left a written testimony, millions of other lives were changed too. This is the first of a two-part story of a man who lived 2,000 years ago, a man named John, who was unshackled.
6: Never was there a man like him. Those eyes, those penetrating eyes, that seemed to look into your soul. And my brother James and I were helping our father repair the nets when he called out to us. Follow me, and I will make you fishers of men, he said. And he did. Multitudes followed him all over Judea and Samaria, wherever he taught and healed and drove out demons. But he made enemies among the religious leaders in the temple, where we headed that Passover week.
7: Here comes that Galilean again.
8: Perhaps he'll blaspheme God and we can arrest him.
7: Not now. There'd be an uproar among the people and we can't allow that to happen.
9: Get out of the temple!
7: What was that?
9: It is written, my house is the house of prayer, but ye have made it a den of thieves.
8: Yes, Lord. Who does he think he is?
7: He's gone too far.
8: Look at the people, though. He could start a revolution.
7: And Rome would destroy us. I've said again and again, it's better that one man should die for the people instead of the whole nation perishing.
8: Shall we arrest him?
7: Gather a council together. We must stop this peasant.
6: From the beginning, the priests and scribes were jealous of his awesome power. At his command, sunken and sightless eyes could see. At his touch, withered limbs became strong. Hideous lepers became clean. I was with him when he raised the dead to life. The people loved him, and the religious leaders feared him. We knew they were furious when he entered the temple and threw out the money changers, upsetting their tables. But to be honest, we too were shocked at what he did.
5: Why did he do that?
3: Because they're exploiting the people, making a profit instead of leading the people to God.
5: But he just alienated all the priests, the Pharisees, everyone in authority.
6: No, he's the one with authority, Judas. Look at him. He's just healed that blind man.
5: I wish he'd use that power to set us free.
10: Yes, Lord.
11: Lord,
12: he that seeth me, seeth him that sent me. I am come a light into

0: Who was I that he had chosen me, or any of us? Poor dumb fisherman, except for Matthew, who'd been a tax collector. But we forgave him because Jesus taught us to forgive. In the evening of that momentous week, we went to Bethany where we had dinner with friends.
1: He really blasted the Pharisees today, didn't he?
0: He's right. He's always right.
1: Calling them hypocrites and fools, blind guides. What was that he said?
0: They strain at a gnat and swallow a camel.
1: They do.
0: Yes.
1: They care more about little rituals than saving lives.
0: And when he called them serpents and generation of vipers, I thought they'd all explode.
1: All that he spoke about the end of the world. Did you understand?
0: Oh, can any of us understand? But at least he warned us to watch for the signs and be ready.
1: I wish he wouldn't talk about dying. How can the Messiah die?
0: Wait, Peter, look at that woman who just came in. She's anointing him with oil.
1: Oh, what a fragrance.
0: Expensive oil.
2: To what purpose is this waste? Why wasn't that oil sold for 300 pence and the money given to the poor?
3: Let her alone. Against the day of my burial, she kept this. For the poor you always have with you, but me, ye have not always.
1: There he goes again, talking about his death. Why?
0: The day before Passover, Jesus sent Peter and me to fix the Passover meal in an upper room he'd chosen for us. When everything was ready, we gathered there, 12 disciples and the Lord. He had an air of sorrow that we didn't understand. And taking a towel, he poured a basin full of water and began to wash our feet.
1: Lord, you're going to wash my feet?
3: What I do thou knowest not now, but thou shalt know hereafter.
1: You never wash my feet.
3: If I wash thee not, thou hast no part with me.
1: Lord, and not my feet only then, but my hands and head too.
3: If I then, your Lord and Master, have washed your feet, ye also ought to wash one another's feet. For I have given you an example that ye should do as I have done to you. Verily, verily, I say unto you that one of you shall betray me.
4: No, it can't be.
1: John, ask him who it is.
0: Lord, who is it?
3: He it is to whom I shall give a sop when I have dipped it. That thou doest, do quickly.
1: Where's Judas going?
0: I don't know. To give something to the poor, maybe.
3: Little children, yet a little while I am with you. Ye shall seek me, but whither I go, ye cannot come.
1: Lord, where are you going? I want to go with you. I'll lay down my life for your sake.
3: Wilt thou lay down thy life for my sake? Verily, verily, I say unto thee, the cock shall not crow till thou hast denied me thrice. Let not your heart be troubled. Ye believe in God, believe also in me. In my Father's house are many mansions. If it were not so, I would have told you. I go to prepare a place for you. And if I go and prepare a place for you, I will come again and receive you unto myself, that where I am, there ye may be also. And whither I go, ye know, and the way ye know.
1: Lord, we don't know where you're going, so how can we know the way?
3: I am the way, the truth, and the life. No man cometh unto the Father but by me.
1: Show us the Father, Lord, and we'll be satisfied.
3: He that hath seen me hath seen the Father. Yet a little while, and the world seeth me no more. But ye see me, because I live, ye shall live also.
0: Lord, how will you manifest yourself to us and not to the world?
3: If ye love me, keep my commandments. This is my commandment, that ye love one another as I have loved you. Greater love hath no man than this, that a man lay down his life for his friends.
0: The truth and love he shared with us that night is more than I can tell you now. More than we could bear.

0: went outside and crossed the brook into a garden called Gethsemane, where he asked the others to wait and watch while Peter, James, and I went with him a bit further.
1: My soul is exceeding sorrowful, even unto death. Tarry ye here and watch with me.
0: Why, he's very troubled, Peter.
2: And I'm very sleepy. That meal...
0: No, Peter, when do you think he'll send the Comforter?
2: I don't know.
0: Well, he said he would send a Comforter, the Holy Spirit, who would teach us all things and bring all things to our remembrance, everything he's told us. What a revelation when he prayed. And this is life eternal, that they might know thee, the only true God, and Jesus Christ, whom thou hast sent. Peter, to know God is to have eternal life. Peter? James,

0: but as thou wilt.
1: While he prayed alone in the garden, we all fell asleep. He had always been there for us, yet every one of us failed him in his hour of need. Once he came and asked us to stay awake and watch with him, but we soon fell asleep again. We awoke with a shock as a mob approached, led by Judas.
2: What?
3: Lord, what's happening?
4: Hail, Master. Judas, betrayest thou the Son of Man with a kiss?
3: No, stand back.
4: Whom seek ye?
5: Jesus of Nazareth.
4: I am he. Let the others go.
6: No, Lord. Go.
4: Put up thy sword into the sheath. The cup which my father hath given me, shall I not drink it?
5: Take him away.
3: Come out. Get him out of here. This way out.
7: In a moment, John will continue his testimony. Many books and seminars teach you various ways to be successful. Here's Dave Saulnier, superintendent of Pacific Garden Mission, to tell you about the best way of all.
8: Meditation is the key according to God's Word. But you have to meditate on God's Word itself. That's one of the things you learn from our Gospel of John Bible study course, designed especially for people who want to dig deeper into God's Word, but don't have the right tools. This seven-lesson course will not only help you unearth some real gems of truth, but equip you to go mining on your own. And you'll be happy to know the entire course is offered free.
7: There are no books to buy. All you need is a Bible, a pencil, and some time to study. Since you work at your own pace, wherever you choose, this course is ideal for people who can't attend formal Bible classes.
8: Each lesson studies some aspect of the Gospel of John. And as you read the references and answer the questions, you'll find applications to your own life. When you finish the lesson, simply fold it up and send it to us. We'll grade it and return it to you with the next lesson. Don't bother with an envelope. Our address is printed on the back of each lesson, which folds up into a mailer. We hope you'll take advantage of this opportunity to increase your understanding. You'll gain a deeper love for God's truth as you study His Word.
7: To begin the Gospel of John Bible study course, write to Pacific Garden Mission, Chicago, Illinois, 60605. And remember, there's no charge.
1: When the mob arrested Jesus, we deserted him, scattering in all directions. Keeping his distance, Peter followed them to Caiaphas, the high priest, where the council had assembled. I followed too and got into the courtyard where I saw and heard what they were doing to Jesus.
9: So at last we have him. Tell us about this kingdom of yours.
10: Why askest thou me? Ask them which heard me what I have said unto them. Behold, they know what I said.
5: What do you mean, answering the high priest like that?
3: Yes.
10: If I have spoken evil, bear witness of the evil. But if well, why do you strike me?
9: We need two witnesses who can testify that he's committed blasphemy. Well, surely someone here can testify?
5: I heard him say he could destroy the temple of God and build it in 3 days.
9: Have you nothing to say about that? I order you by the living God. Tell us whether you're the Christ, the Son of God.
10: Thou hast said, nevertheless, I say unto you, hereafter shall ye see the Son of Man sitting on the right hand of power and coming in the clouds of heaven.
9: He has spoken blasphemy. We don't need witnesses. You've all heard him. What do you think?
3: He should die.
5: He's guilty of death. And he claims to be the Son of God. Tell us, Christ, who's hitting you?
1: Peter had followed the crowd to the palace of the high priest, where he waited in the courtyard with the servants. They built a fire to keep warm.
11: Well, it may be cold out here, but he got a warm reception inside. Now, the housemaid just came out and said they're knocking him about, spitting on him, and everything. And he claimed to be the Messiah. Yeah, if you were the Son of God, would you let him do that? Yeah, and his followers. You should have seen him scatter, a bunch of cowards. Except one of them grabbed a sword and cut off my cousin's ear. gotta hand it to him, though. He fixed my cousin's ear right on the spot.
0: Amazing, isn't it?
11: Say, didn't I see you in the garden with him?
1: No. The maid asked me that. And I already told you, I don't know.

0: In a way, Peter spoke for all of us. None of us really knew him. None of us understood what was happening, why he'd let them take him like that. With one word, he could have stopped them, but he didn't. When morning came, they bound him and led him to the judgment hall, to Pontius Pilate, the Roman procurator.
1: This is the Passover. If we go into the judgment hall, we'll be defiled.
2: Then Pilate must come out to us.
3: Yes, come out!
4: What accusation do you bring against this man?
1: If he weren't a malefactor, we wouldn't have brought him here.
3: That's right.
4: Take him away and judge him according to your law.
1: It isn't lawful for us to put any man to death.
5: It's true, that's your law.
2: He's perverting the nation. He forbids people to give tribute to Caesar.
1: He calls himself Christ the King.
4: Send him to me. Your own people, your chief priests, have brought you here. What have you done?
6: My kingdom is not of this world. If my kingdom were of this world, then would my servants fight that I should not be delivered to the Jews. But now is my kingdom, not from hence.
4: Are you a king, then?
6: Thou sayest that I am a king. To this end was I born, and for this cause came I into the world, that I should bear witness unto the truth. Everyone that is of the truth heareth my voice.
4: What is truth? I find no fault in this man.
3: How can you do this?
2: He stirs up the people with his teaching from here to Galilee.
3: That's true.
4: Ah, he's from Galilee. Let Herod deal with him.
7: Yes, right.
0: Herod expected to see a miracle from this man he'd heard so much about, but Jesus never said a word, in spite of the accusations lashing him from the religious leaders. And finally, Herod put a royal robe on Christ and sent him back to Pilate.
4: You brought this man to me, claiming he perverts the people. But I find no fault in him, neither does Herod.
3: No! He's a liar!
4: You have a custom that I should release a prisoner at the Passover. Do you want me to release the King of the Jews?
1: No! Not him! Give us Barabbas! Barabbas!
4: The criminal instead of your king? So be it. Scourge the Galilean!
0: When Judas saw that Jesus was condemned, he took the 30 pieces of silver back to the chief priest, saying, I have sinned and betrayed innocent blood. And they merely shrugged and said, what's that to us? Judas threw the money on the temple floor and went out and hanged himself. The soldiers mocked him by pushing a crown of thorns onto his head. They draped a purple robe across his lacerated back and then struck him with their hands.
8: Hail, King of the Jews!
4: Behold, I bring him forth to let you know I find no fault in him.
1: Crucify him! Crucify him!
4: Why? Why? What evil has he done?
1: He made himself the Son of God!
4: Are you the Son of God?
9: Crucify him! Crucify him!
4: Why don't you answer? Don't you know that I have the power to crucify you or let you go?
6: Thou couldst have no power at all against me, except it were given thee from above. Therefore, he that delivered me unto thee hath the greater sin.
9: Crucify him!
4: Shall I crucify your king?
1: We have no king but Caesar!
4: Very well. I am innocent of the blood of this just person. See to it.
0: The soldiers led him up the narrow street, lined with screaming people. Every step was torture as the heavy wooden beam pressed into his torn and bleeding shoulders and drove the thorns deeper into his brow. They reached the hill of Golgotha, where two other men were also being crucified, one on either side of him. I stood there with Mary, his mother, and Mary of Magdala, watching as they nailed him to the cross.
10: Look at that!
5: Hand me that nail. This one sure is quiet. Not like the other two. But then the sign says he's the king of the Jews.
1: He saved others. Why doesn't he save himself?
5: Yeah. Ready to hoist them up?
1: Take down that sign.
5: Pilate says the sign stays. Now move back.
1: He's not our king. He only claimed he was king.
5: Come on, men. Lift. Well, that's done. Let's throw the dice to see who gets his robe.
7: That's an idea.
5: Listen to that thief crying like a baby. The king sure takes his punishment like a man. Not to sound out of him.
1: You who destroy the temple and build it in 3 days, save yourself if you're the son of God. Yes. Come down from the cross.
10: Come down.
1: Yes, come down. Come
10: if you're the Christ, then save me.
6: Father, forgive them, for they know not what they do.
0: How can I describe the horror of that scene? Hour after hour they hung there while the crowds passed by, spitting insults. When Jesus looked down and saw his mother beside me, he said, "Woman, behold thy son." Then he looked at me and said, "Behold thy mother." I vowed to take care of her from then on. At noon, darkness covered the land for 3 hours until Jesus suddenly cried out,
2: "My God! My God! Why hast thou forsaken me?"
5: What does he want?
1: He's calling for Elias. Let's see if Elias will save him.
5: Curse this darkness.
11: Lord, remember me when you come into your kingdom.
6: Verily, I say unto thee, today shalt thou be with me in paradise.
11: Oh, Lord,
6: I thirst.
5: Give him some vinegar on that sponge.
6: Father, into thy hands I commend my spirit.
12: What's that?
6: It is finished!
0: He bowed his head and died. He who was holy and pure, a perfect Passover lamb without spot or blemish, had died a shameful criminal's death on a cross. He who was innocent. I was not, and I knew that I should have died in his place.
13: For God so loved the world that he gave his only begotten Son, that whosoever believeth in him should not perish, but have everlasting life. John chapter 3, verse 16 shows us that God loves us in spite of our condition and sent his Son to pay the full penalty for our sins. And all you have to do is bring your guilt to the cross and ask God's forgiveness. He's waiting for you there. Next week, we'll bring you part 2 of John's testimony. And if you'd like to know more about salvation and the hope we have in Christ, please write to us at Pacific Garden Mission, Chicago, Illinois, 60605. 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The telephone number in Chicago, area 312-922-1462. 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He wants to know you listen, and so do we. Just a note saying, thanks for Unshackled. This is program number 2258. Heard in the true story of John, part 1, were Roger Mueller, Herb Graham, Darwin Apel, Mike Baccarella, Roman Serwinski, Ben Parker, and Don Stroop. Original music, Lucille Becker. Sound, Nick Aloisio. Script, Kenitha Gabler. And I'm Bob O'Donnell. Right today, we do look forward to hearing from you. 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

0: bold. Honor God. Be bold to take a stand to do what's right. You don't have to back down, apologize. They're wrong. We're right. Amen. You're a member of IBC. It's okay. Tell them, I go to International Baptist Church. We don't do that. Oh, your church is strict. Man, it is. And God's stricter than our church. I love my church. I love God.
1: You're listening to a portion of a message preached at International Baptist Church, Dumaguete, by Pastor Randy Dumova. If only out of honor, it ought to mean something to us to be called a child of God. Show honor by obeying God and to those whom God has placed in our lives as authorities.
0: Why is it so hard for us just to obey? It shouldn't be. We are the children of God. We ought to have the attitude, we're God's children. We don't do that. And not apologize for not doing it. I don't think the Rechabites were saying, "Oh, Jeremiah, we're really sorry. We wish we could, but we can't because, you know, our father, you know how it is. You know, we got to follow this tradition. Our father doesn't want us to." No, that's not their attitude. They refused. We will not. No apology. We're obeying our father. We won't do that. And you ought to have that attitude. Someone tries to get you wrong. No, I'm a Christian. I don't do that. No, you know, I wish I could. My parents, you know, they won't let me. I wish I could. Loser. I was a Hiles Anderson College student working up in Chicago. We had a trucking company, and a bunch of other students were also working there amongst a bunch of worldly guys. And I remember one night, I've told this here before, one night one of the guys on the dock there came up to one of our students. He said, "Why do all you Hiles guys all have the short haircut?" And I thought, oh, this is going to be good. I thought, this is going to be good. I want to hear this. And that loser Hiles Anderson College student said, "Well, it's just a rule we have at our college." I said, "You loser." Because the Bible says it's a shame for a man to have long hair. That's why he needs to read his Bible more than he reads the rule book, I guess. I don't know. Be bold. Honor God. Be bold to take a stand to do what's right. You don't have to back down, apologize. They're wrong. We're right. Amen. You're a member of IBC. It's okay. Tell them, I go to International Baptist Church. We don't do that. Oh, your church is strict. Man, it is. And God's stricter than our church. And I love my church. I love God. You know, you don't owe a whole lot more explanation than that if you're obeying the rule, those that rule over you. Look, if I command, here's my daughter here tonight, and if I say to my daughter, "You're not allowed to smoke cigarettes," and she gets around Giselle, and Giselle offers her, "You want to smoke?" And she says, "No, because my father says I should not smoke." That should settle it right there. And it just, well, where in the Bible does it say you can't smoke? It really doesn't matter if it's in the Bible or not, if her father said not to do it. That's enough right there. Dad said no. Now, why isn't that good enough for you? If your pastor and your mom and dad said don't drink, you don't need to go show someone a Bible verse to prove to them why you don't drink. Just take them to Ephesians 6:1. Children, obey your parents. That's why I don't drink. My dad said not to. Enough said.
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2: 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Happy Thanksgiving, Dr. Morris. I was just wondering, did God create us to be thankful?
3: He sure did, Chris. And happy Thanksgiving right back at you. Revelation 4:11 tells us that all things were created for God's pleasure, and we're told in many places in Scripture to be thankful. So I think Christ is honored when we, out of grateful hearts, express our thanks to Him. Our Father has given us so much, and each of us can reflect on God's goodness toward us. We need to especially be thankful for the salvation that Christ alone has given us. Our need for a Savior and thanksgiving to Him all started back in Genesis.
2: 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This is Chris O'Brien. 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
1: Now the Bible says in Romans 1:16, "For I am not ashamed of the gospel of Christ, for it," that's the gospel, "is the power of God unto salvation." Now, I want to find out what the gospel is, because whatever the gospel is, that's what gets folks saved. Now, the Bible plainly says in 1 Corinthians 15 that the gospel is three things. It's the death, the burial, and the resurrection. That means if somebody believes that Jesus died for their sins, was buried, and 3 days later rose again from the dead, that's what gets them saved. So the gospel's three things. Are you ready? Can you say it with me? It's the death, the burial, and the resurrection. That's the gospel. It's three things: the death, the burial, and the resurrection.
2: Can an anti-aging gene double our lifespan? Learn about it next on today's Creation Moment. And now, here's our Creation Moment's host, Ian Taylor.
3: Are we programmed to die? Scientists who have been studying the aging process hold one of two positions. One school of thought says that death takes place when too many of the body's parts simply wear out from use. The other school says that death is programmed into our genes. As a result, they believe that there are built-in limits to how long we can live. What some scientists have called an anti-aging gene makes a chemical, abbreviated as SOD. SOD keeps the body from burning itself up. SOD is among a number of chemicals in the body that take the dangerous products of normal chemical reactions in the body and make them harmless. If not rendered harmless, these chemicals, called free radicals, can damage parts of our cells, including the DNA. Through selective breeding, biologists have developed fruit flies that live twice as long as normal. Their studies show that these flies have a gene that makes greater amounts of SOD, and so seems to have extra protection against aging. There is only one permanent solution to death. Death is the result of sin. Jesus Christ, who has taken away the reign of sin, promises eternal life to all who come to him for the forgiveness of sins. He lived the sinless life that we cannot live. Then he went before God with our sins to take our punishment for those sins. Are you sure of the forgiveness of your sins through Jesus Christ? You can be.
2: 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And be sure to join us next time for another Creation Moment, proclaiming evidence of God's truth.

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1: I grew up in Ireland during the Depression and worked to help support the family. I joined the Army in World War II, but much of my fighting was done in the boxing ring, where I became the flyweight champion of our regiment. In battle in northern Italy, my patrol got lost in a blizzard. Two men died, and I nearly lost my fingers, but I recovered. I married a girl whose parents were Christians, but neither of us cared about religion until our son was born. Then my wife began taking our son to Sunday school. She tried to talk to me about Jesus, but I cut her off. Our marriage had problems, most of them caused by my drinking. One day a fellow knocked at our door and gave me a tract and invited me to a gospel meeting. I went alone just to see for myself what all this religious talk was about. Then I saw a notice in the newspaper about a cottage meeting, so I decided to try that one too. My wife was thrilled and asked if her parents could go with me. At the cottage meeting, I listened as different men told how Jesus had changed their lives. I was intrigued. Friday came and I attended yet another meeting with my wife this time. During that meeting, I prayed silently and received Jesus Christ as my Lord and Savior. As we left afterward, I knew that all the guilt I'd carried for so long was gone. I had peace in my heart. I'm Henry Elwood, and that peace is still with me decades later. And my son and I now sing together in the British Male Voice Choir. If the Son therefore shall make you free, you shall be free indeed.
0: If you would like to be free from the weight of sin by accepting Jesus Christ as Lord and Savior, call 1-888-NEED-HIM right now. Free Indeed is a production of Pacific Garden Mission, Chicago, Illinois, 60605. 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

get to know the Lord Jesus Christ and why he came into this world. Hear the words that Christ himself spoke regarding his kingdom and how we can all join him for eternity. 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

the most important thing in your life should be doing God's will. Now remember something, there is no failure in the will of God, and there is no success out of the will of God. You see, the will of God is five things: going to church, reading your Bible, praying, soul winning, and tithing. That's God's will. That's in the Bible. God says that is His will for our life. It's five things. Here, can you say them with me? Going to church, reading your Bible, praying, soul winning, and tithing. That's God's will for your life. Now, if a Christian is not doing these things, then they're not in God's will. And remember, there is no failure in the will of God, and there is no success out of the will of God.

Then came Peter to him and said, Lord, how oft shall my brother sin against me and I forgive him? Till seven times? Jesus saith unto him, I say not unto thee until seven times, but until 70 times seven. To paraphrase these verses, Peter asked the Lord, how much do I have to do? And Jesus responded by saying, you're asking the wrong question, Peter. Don't ask how much you have to do. Ask how much could you do? Dear believers, so often you and I are like the Apostle Peter. We look at God and ask, God, how much do I have to do? Jesus sweetly responds by saying, you're asking the wrong question, my child. Don't ask how much you have to do. Ask how much you could do. May I encourage you to not ask the wrong question regarding your devotion and dedication to Christ or to your spouse. Don't ask the wrong question regarding forgiveness toward people, loving people, standards of righteous living, or any spiritual trait. How much do I have to do is the wrong question. How much could I do is the right question. Something to think about.

When you're feeling down, like the whole world is against you, be of good cheer, because the Anchor is here. We play Christian music that uplifts your spirit. So keep it locked to Anchor Radio.

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1: I was raised on a 3-acre estate of fruit trees and fields near Canton, Ohio. Although Mom took me to Sunday school, Dad taught me to sip beer and play poker when I was 5. I learned to fight at school and came home with a broken nose several times. When I was 12, Dad threatened to kill Mom with his shotgun during a fight, and things were never the same after that. I stayed out more and more and was a drunk within 2 years. Then I met Susan, and I cleaned up my life. I even managed to graduate. Right after we married, I was drafted, fodder for the Vietnam War. 3 months after I arrived in Nam, the Viet Cong overran the camp in the night, and the battle was a nightmare of death. I was not the same after that night, and drugs didn't help my state of mind. My wife's prayers got me safely home, but I faced the bitterness of war protesters who became the new enemy. Life was meaningless, made bearable only by alcohol. Even the birth of our daughters didn't pull me out of my depression. I wanted to kill myself. And one night, in a drunken state, I called my boss and threatened to kill him. Then I heard Susan praying for me, and I recognized the evil I had become. I cried out to Jesus to save me and felt the change in my heart instantly. Jesus set me free, not only of alcohol and drugs, but free of the anguish in my soul. Within a few years, our daughters were saved. I attended Bible college in preparation for sharing Jesus with the Aborigine people in Australia. I'm Stan Sawyer. Don't suffer with depression and fear. Jesus saves, and he'll set you free. If the Son, therefore, shall make you free, you shall be free indeed.
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1: Did you know that going to church is very important? God commands us in the Bible to go to church. Now, when you come to church, you need to bring four things. You need to bring money for Jesus, a visitor, yourself, and your Bible. Now, say it with me. Here we go. Ready? You need to bring money for Jesus, a visitor, yourself, and your Bible.

0: Back to Genesis with Dr. John Morris, creation researcher at the Institute for Creation Research. Dr. Morris, do animals that normally eat plants sometimes also eat meat?
1: In many cases, they do, Chris. I heard recently of a family on a farm who kept losing chickens until they found out that their cow would sometimes alter their normal diet and eat the chickens. There's a biblical lesson to be learned here. In the beginning, God created everything to be plant eaters, but after the curse, certain of the animals became carnivorous. In time of great need, carnivorous animals can get by on a diet of plants, and many vegetarian animals are known to eat meat. God has designed them all with flexibility. They might have preferences, but they do what they need to do to survive. God created each animal type after its kind with amazing abilities and great adaptability to any conditions. And he did so back in Genesis.
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to know the Lord Jesus Christ and why he came into this world. 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

0: 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In Davao City, your access to the truth is Anchor Radio, proclaiming Jesus saves. Jesus
1: saves. Jesus' last words to you and me were to do three things. Jesus commands us, you and me, to do three things. Jesus told us to get people saved, then to get them baptized, and then to get them out soul winning. Now, Jesus commanded you and me to do three things. What are they? Get folks saved, get folks baptized, and get folks soul winning. Now, those are the three things He commanded us to do. Now, if we're only getting people saved, are we doing all that God commanded us to do? Now, if we only get people saved and baptized, are we doing all that God commands us to do? No, to do what Jesus commanded you and me to do, we need to get folks saved, get them baptized, and get them soul winning. Those are Jesus' last words to you and me. He commands us to do those three things.

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We play Christian music that uplifts your spirit. So keep it locked to Anchor Radio.

0: Should we be afraid of germs? 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And now, here's our Creation Moments host, Ian Taylor.
1: Christians, especially those who believe in creation, hear the question often, if God created the world perfectly, why are there germs which cause disease? Why did he make them? The fact is, only a tiny minority of all the microbes cause disease. Almost all microbes, or germs, are good guys. Not only do they make life possible on Earth, but many of them have been put to work helping man. The most obvious example is antibiotics, which have saved the lives of millions since they came into widespread use in this century. And microbes make many other common medicines which save millions of lives. Bacteria are used to turn plant stems into ethanol, which is used to produce gasohol. Microbes help recover trapped oil, while other microbes help to clean oil spills off beaches. Bacteria mine uranium, as well as other important minerals for man. Without microbes, we would have no cheese, soy sauce, or bread. Without microbes, we would be over our ears in sewage and undecayed wood. Microbes are one of our Creator's most important creations, but he did not make any of them harmful to other life. They became harmful as part of the curse put upon creation which resulted from sin. We thank God that in Jesus Christ he has provided a remedy for our greatest danger, eternal condemnation because of our sin.
0: For more information, visit us online at creationmoments.com. 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

0: Back to Genesis with Dr. John Morris, creation researcher with ICR. Dr. Morris, the Bible says the wages of sin is death. Is this spiritual death only, or does it also include physical death?
1: Chris, the wages of sin certainly include spiritual death. The close fellowship between God and man was broken by sin. Christ's death made it possible for this to be restored. But I think the wages of sin also include physical death. When Adam sinned, all of creation was cursed. The animals, the plants, the ground itself, Adam and Eve. From dust you are to dust you return, God said. This is physical death. If the wages of sin involve only spiritual death, why did Jesus Christ have to die physically? He suffered a vicious physical death on the cross, and his physical body was placed in a physical grave from which he physically arose. You see, Chris, even the essence of the salvation message and the work of Christ on the cross goes back to Genesis for its foundation.
0: For more on creation, visit our website at icr.org.

0: 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The Anchor is Jesus Ministries is a ministry of the Berean Bible Baptist Church, Echoland. 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
1: Did you know God is everywhere? God tells us He is eternal and inhabits or dwells in eternity. Now, I don't understand it all, but I do know God is everywhere at one time. Now, this is wonderful because you can pray anytime. I mean, you can talk to God all the time. This means you're never alone. God is everywhere or omnipresent. You see, I serve a great God, and He's everywhere at once.

0: The impossible imposters, don't waste your time with them. But don't be afraid to confront them when they're trying to turn someone away from the faith.
1: You're listening to a portion of a message preached at International Baptist Church, Dumaguete, by Pastor Randy DeMova. Impossible imposters. As we share the gospel, let us allow the Holy Spirit to do the convincing as we battle over the lies. Speak and stand for the truth.
0: Look at verse 11. I need to hurry. Verse 11. And now behold, the hand of the Lord is upon thee, and thou shalt be blind, not seeing the sun for a season. And immediately there fell on him a mist and a darkness, and he went about seeking some to lead him by the hand. Now tonight, I just want us to recognize these people exist. Right? They are imposters. Imposters. Notice Paul did not try to win this man, at least not at that setting. He knew, this guy's a problem. He's going to keep people from the truth. He didn't try to win him. Paul, filled with the Holy Spirit, was able to handle this man in such a way that when it was all over, look at verse 12. Then the deputy, when he saw what was done, believed, being astonished at the doctrine of the Lord. Right? So the way Paul handled this, carefully, prompted by the Holy Ghost, filled with the Holy Ghost, bold, and the deputy believed. Now, what the deputy was astonished at was not that Paul could cause people to go blind. Wasn't astonished that Paul was a better debater. The deputy was astonished at the doctrine of the Lord. People don't need to see some kind of hocus pocus. They need to hear good doctrine. They need to hear true, clear Bible doctrine. Soul winners, that's why I'm going to stress with you, don't be sloppy with your soul winning. Know your doctrine. Know what we believe. I want everyone to be a soul winner, and I want to get you out there. But listen, it's important that the gospel be given correctly. You can't leave out the resurrection. That's part of the gospel, folks. Don't be in such a hurry to get someone to pray with you that you get sloppy. It's not the prayer. Our job is to plant and water, if you want. We're to do what we're supposed to do. Don't be so concerned about the result that you don't do your job well. No shortcuts to getting people saved. Be thorough, be clear, be truthful with the gospel. Don't hide anything. They need to know the truth. Ye shall know the truth, and the truth shall make you free. They need to know the truth. Let's be careful to always keep our doctrine in view of what we say and do. You need to always be led of the Spirit and not your flesh. Or you might say something that does not help people to be astonished at our doctrine, but instead astonished at our behavior. Our behavior needs to be right. We don't win people by being louder than someone else. We don't win people by, you know, that way. We win with truth, good doctrine. If you can't get someone to believe our doctrine, then they're lost, right? If our doctrine is true, then that's what we need them to hear, the teaching from the Word of God. And if you lose that because your flesh gets involved and you got to somehow win the argument with somebody and prove that you're, you know, stronger or smarter, then it's not about the doctrine anymore. It's about you. And they're not going to be astonished at you. Not for salvation. Right? They need to be astonished at the doctrine. Wow, I didn't know the Bible said that. Really? That's why Jesus died on the cross? That's what that's about? They need to understand the doctrine so they can say, I want that. I believe that. The impossible imposters, don't waste your time with them. But don't be afraid to confront them when they're trying to turn someone away from the faith.
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1: Is there really a difference between a computer and our brain? That's next on today's Creation Moment. And now, here's our Creation Moments host, Ian Taylor.
2: There is a huge difference between computers and the human brain. While the computer transmits information using electricity, the brain communicates its information using powerful chemicals. Let's say that you accidentally touch a hot pan on the stove. In less than 2/10 of a second, millions of reactions take place while your brain performs a huge number of operations. As a result, you pull your hand away from the hot pan very quickly. Depending on the need, your brain uses many different chemicals for communications within itself and with the nerves which connect your brain to the rest of your body. Over 50 such chemicals have so far been identified. And it has been learned that many of these chemicals work in combination with each other, so that over 800 different messages are possible. Nor does your brain have set paths for messages like a computer. In fact, the brain has been compared to a chemical soup rather than circuits of a computer. In addition, the information paths in your brain change based upon experience. Furthermore, if we can use computer language for a moment, the brain writes its own programs, doing many complicated tasks of which you and I are never aware. We know that the computer is the product of careful design, but to argue that the much more complex human brain is an accident of nature makes very little sense.
1: For more information, visit us online at creationmoments.com. 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
1: That's Shammy.
0: Oh, sorry. I come seeking your wisdom.
1: What insight may I bestow upon you today?
0: George has stolen my pen. What should we do?
1: Are you standing in judgment of your fellow man?
0: But Dr. Shammy isn't stealing wrong.
1: Morality is not an absolute. Morality is relative. There are no absolutes.
0: Really?
1: Absolutely. You cannot force your morals on someone else.
0: But I thought stealing was wrong.
1: There is no right and wrong. But if you wish, I'll talk to George.
0: I don't think so. He just drove off in your car.
1: What? He stole my car? He can't do that.
0: Well, I thought you said stealing wasn't wrong.
1: But this is my car.
0: So who decides when it's right and when it's wrong?
1: So stop philosophizing and get me a telephone.
0: So there are no rights and wrongs unless you're the one wronged?
1: Will you call 911?
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The Anchor is Jesus Ministries is a ministry of the Berean Bible Baptist Church, Echoland. 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

0: Did you know that the devil is out to destroy your life? John 10:10 says, "The thief cometh not but for to steal and to kill and to destroy." Jesus said, "I am come that they might have life and that they might have it more abundantly," but the devil has come to steal. He wants to steal your joy. He wants to kill you, but that doesn't make him satisfied. He's not satisfied until you are destroyed and all of your usefulness is taken away. How does he do that? Well, first, he tries to blind your mind so that you can't see that trusting Jesus Christ and him alone is the only way to heaven. Then, when you get saved, and he figures out he can't keep you from getting saved, he tries to get you to do what you want to do instead of what God wants you to do. You see, the devil doesn't care what you do, as long as you don't do what God wants you to do. The devil doesn't care where you go, as long as you don't go where God wants you to go. And the devil doesn't care what you say, as long as you don't say what God wants you to say. You see, the devil says, just do what comes naturally. Do what feels good. Just do whatever you want to do. You see, every time the Bible speaks of someone doing their own thing or going their own way, it's always bad. You see, Isaiah 53:6 says, "All we like sheep have gone astray. We have turned every one to his own way." And there's many Bible verses, but basically, whenever we go our own way, we go astray. How does the devil destroy your life? He tries to get you to do your own thing, to do what you want to do. He tempts you to be selfish.
1: Get to know the Lord Jesus Christ and why he came into this world. 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

Chapter 5. For we know that if our earthly house of this tabernacle were dissolved, we have a building of God, an house not made with hands, eternal in the heavens. For in this we groan, earnestly desiring to be clothed upon with our house which is from heaven. If so be that being clothed, we shall not be found naked. For we that are in this tabernacle do groan, being burdened, not for that we would be unclothed, but clothed upon, that mortality might be swallowed up of life. Now he that hath wrought us for the selfsame thing is God, who also hath given unto us the earnest of the Spirit. Therefore we are always confident, knowing that whilst we are at home in the body, we are absent from the Lord. For we walk by faith, not by sight. We are confident, I say, and willing rather to be absent from the body, and to be present with the Lord. Wherefore we labor, that whether present or absent, we may be accepted of him. For we must all appear before the judgment seat of Christ, that every one may receive the things done in his body according to that he hath done, whether it be good or bad. Knowing therefore the terror of the Lord, we persuade men. But we are made manifest unto God, and I trust also are made manifest in your consciences. For we commend not ourselves again unto you, but give you occasion to glory on our behalf, that ye may have somewhat to answer them which glory in appearance, and not in heart. For whether we be beside ourselves, it is to God, or whether we be sober, it is for your cause. For the love of Christ constraineth us, because we thus judge, that if one died for all, then were all dead, and that he died for all, that they which live should not henceforth live unto themselves, but unto him which died for them, and rose again. Wherefore, henceforth know we no man after the flesh. Yea, though we have known Christ after the flesh, yet now henceforth know we him no more. Therefore, if any man be in Christ, he is a new creature. Old things are passed away. Behold, all things are become new. And all things are of God, who hath reconciled us to himself by Jesus Christ, and hath given to us the ministry of reconciliation, to wit, that God was in Christ, reconciling the world unto himself, not imputing their trespasses unto them, and hath committed unto us the word of reconciliation. Now then, we are ambassadors for Christ, as though God did beseech you by us. We pray you in Christ's stead, be ye reconciled to God. For he hath made him to be sin for us who knew no sin, that we might be made the righteousness of God in him.

This is A Light for Your Pathway, the daily reading of a proverb. All scripture portions are from the King James Version of the Bible. And now, today's proverb. Today's Light for Your Pathway comes from Proverbs chapter 4. Hear, ye children, the instruction of a father, and attend to no understanding. For I give you good doctrine, forsake ye not my law. For I was my father's son, tender and only beloved in the sight of my mother. He taught me also, and said unto me, Let thine heart retain my words, keep my commandments, and live. Get wisdom, get understanding, forget it not, neither decline from the words of my mouth. Forsake her not, and she shall preserve thee. Love her, and she shall keep thee. Wisdom is the principal thing, therefore get wisdom, and with all thy getting get understanding. Exalt her, and she shall promote thee. She shall bring thee to honor when thou dost embrace her. She shall give to thine head an ornament of grace. A crown of glory shall she deliver to thee. Hear, O my son, and receive my sayings, and the years of thy life shall be many. I have taught thee in the way of wisdom. I have led thee in right paths. When thou goest, thy steps shall not be straitened, and when thou runnest, thou shalt not stumble. Take fast hold of instruction. Let her not go. Keep her, for she is thy life. Enter not into the path of the wicked, and go not in the way of evil men. Avoid it, pass not by it, turn from it, and pass away. For they sleep not, except they have done mischief, and their sleep is taken away, unless they cause some to fall. For they eat the bread of wickedness, and drink the wine of violence. But the path of the just is as the shining light that shineth more and more unto the perfect day. The way of the wicked is as darkness, they know not at what they stumble. My son, attend to my words, incline thine ear unto my sayings. Let them not depart from thine eyes, keep them in the midst of thine heart. For they are life unto those that find them, and health to all their flesh. Keep thy heart with all diligence, for out of it are the issues of life. Put away from thee a froward mouth, and perverse lips put far from thee. Let thine eyes look right on, and thine eyelids look straight before thee. Ponder the path of thy feet, and let all thy ways be established. Turn not to the right hand nor to the left. Remove thy foot from evil. We trust that the power of God's Word on today's edition of Light for Your Pathway was a blessing. Tune in again to Light for Your Pathway.

0: I have a wonderful treasure, the gift of God without measure. We will travel together, my Bible and I. What do you think of your Bible? Is it a wonderful treasure? Let me tell you something about that Bible. You should trust the Bible, for it is God's promises. Isaiah 26:4 says, "Trust ye in the Lord forever, for in the Lord Jehovah is everlasting strength." Trust is developed by believing that the one making a promise to you is capable of keeping his promise, that his word is good. God's strength is everlasting strength. He never has been weak, and he will never weaken. He is strong, and he is able to keep his promises. Paul, in writing Hebrews, stressed the fact that God's word is the most sure thing that we have. In Hebrews chapter 6, verse 13, we read, "For when God made promise to Abraham, because he could swear by no greater, he swore by himself, saying, Surely, blessing I will bless thee, and multiplying I will multiply thee. And so after he had patiently endured, he obtained the promise. For men verily swear by the greater, and an oath for confirmation is to them an end of all strife. Wherein God, willing more abundantly to show unto the heirs of promise the immutability of his counsel, confirmed it by an oath, that by two immutable things in which it is impossible for God to lie, we might have a strong consolation, who have fled for refuge to lay hold upon the hope set before us, which hope we have as an anchor of the soul, both sure and steadfast, and which entereth into that within the veil, whither the forerunner is for us entered, even Jesus, made an high priest forever, after the order of Melchizedek." God's counsel is immutable, meaning it is not capable of change. It will stand. God cannot lie. So when he swears an oath, it is not going to be broken. He is capable of keeping every promise he makes. His word is settled. His promises are good. We can and should have full confidence in God and his word. About that Bible, you should trust it, for it is God's promises.
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3: All right, I want to show you the gospel hand. Now, what I want you to do is take your finger and point to your thumb on the other hand. All right, are you doing it? Here we go, and then I want you to repeat after me as we point to each finger on your hand. It goes like this. God loves you. We're all sinners. Jesus died for us. We can go to heaven if we put our trust in him. And then go backwards. If we put our trust in him, we can go to heaven because Jesus died for us, because we're all sinners, and God loves you. Now, let's do it one more time. God loves you. We're all sinners. Jesus died for us. You can go to heaven if you put your trust in him. If you put your trust in him, you can go to heaven because Jesus died for us, because we're all sinners, and God loves you.

When you're feeling down, like the whole world is against you, be of good cheer, because the Anchor is here. We play Christian music that uplifts your spirit. So keep it locked to Anchor Radio.

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1: Why should a rattlesnake be afraid of a squirrel? The answer next on today's Creation Moment. And now, here's our Creation Moment host, Ian Taylor.
2: A rattlesnake is a dangerous creature, but surprisingly vulnerable. Believe it or not, rodents, rather than being easy victims of the rattlesnake, are one of the rattlesnake's greatest enemies. Ground squirrels will sometimes attack rattlers, lunging and biting them. Ground squirrels can inflict wounds which become infected and cause the snake's death. They often get away with this because their reflexes are so much faster than the snake's. Those who handle rattlesnakes must be careful of their bite, but they must be equally careful about how they pick the snake up because its neck is easily broken. If a rattler is trapped for only 20 minutes in the noonday sun, it can go into convulsions. And if it is placed on the ground with too steep an incline, its heart, unable to pump uphill, may fail. In fact, simply handling a rattler may cause it to starve itself to death. Scripture refers to the devil as the serpent many times. However, just as the rattlesnake is truly deadly, but also very vulnerable, so too is the devil, truly deadly, but vulnerable. When Jesus Christ gave his life on the cross in payment for our sins, he beat the devil. All who believe in Jesus Christ as their Lord and Savior from sin and death and the devil have that victory through Christ, even though the devil would like us to forget that he is a beaten foe.
1: 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And be sure to join us next time for another Creation Moment, proclaiming evidence of God's truth.

0: Let's find what's proven, what we know is good. And once we find what's good, hold fast. Amen. Hold fast means hold tightly. Don't let go. Like you fasten something, hold it tightly. Don't ever let go of that. We got those trying to steal from us what's good. Hold it tight.
1: You're listening to a portion of a message preached at International Baptist Church, Dumaguete, by Pastor Randy DeMova. In all things, faithful. There are things that are proven in the Christian life, and we have to stick to it. God and His Word has not changed, so we need to stay faithful to these.
0: Get to church. You need to be around other believers, not just for yourself, but that you can be a blessing to others as well. But you need to not despise preaching. Make preaching big. Make preaching important. Teach your children to honor preaching and preachers. Look, most of us can point back to a sermon or sermons that God used to make a huge difference in our life. And I wonder sometimes, what would my life be had I missed that? Had I missed that? What sermon is going to be that life-changing message from God that I need to hear? I'm going to miss it because I'm lazy or don't want to be inconvenienced or other things got my attention. Folks, it's all about priorities, that's all. It just comes down to priorities. What place does God's Word have in your life? What place do you put preaching of God's Word in your life? What place do you put His church in your life? Is it always taking a back seat to everything else, or does God get first place? Matthew 6:33 is still in the Bible, but seek ye first the kingdom of God and His righteousness, and all these things shall be added unto you. Put God first. Get your priorities right, but don't resist preaching. 13th command, live by principle. Look at verse 21. Prove all things, hold fast that which is good. Live by principle. To prove is to test something. To hold fast is to not let go of something. So we're supposed to prove all things, meaning we need to make sure it's correct. Let's figure out in everything that we do, what's the right way? What's the correct way? Let's find the proven way. I'm not changing. We're not changing. Amen. We're not changing our doctrine. We're not changing how we do church. We're not going to change our music. Why? It's proven. Amen. I don't want to try all the new experiments that people are experimenting in churches. You're not lab rats for me to, as a pastor, to experiment on. And let's try something new in the church. You don't need new doctrine. This book hasn't changed. God hasn't changed. Our music is good. We have new songs. But we're not changing our style to try to copy the world. There's nothing good in the world that God needs. He saved us out of it. We're not supposed to be bringing it with us. Forsake it. Are you listening? So I want to prove all things. Let's find what's proven, what we know is good. And once we find what's good, hold fast. Hold fast means hold tightly. Don't let go. Like you fasten something, hold it tightly. Don't ever let go of that. We got those trying to steal from us what's good. Hold it tight. Jesus says in Revelation, hold that fast which thou hast, lest any man take thy crown. Hold it fast. Don't let go. You have enemies that are trying to take it from us. They love to destroy the work of God. They love to destroy your Christian life. You found something good, hold on to it. Hold it tightly. But first you prove that things are good. You got a lot of folks holding tight to a religion that's going to lead them to hell. Because they haven't proven that. They've not gone to the Word of God to find out if their religion is true or not. They're trusting something false. But they won't let go of it because Lola, she was this, Lola was this. And boy, we got to stay that. We can't go away from that. But have you proven it? Have you gone to the authority of God's Word to find out if it's true or not? And once you...

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0: 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The Anchor is Jesus Ministries is a ministry of the Berean Bible Baptist Church, Echoland. 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Jesus saves.
1: You should always tell the truth. Jesus said He is the truth. The Lord is our God of truth and without iniquity. Just and right is He. The Holy Spirit is called the Spirit of truth and will guide you into all truth and to tell the truth. Jesus told us of the devil that he was a murderer from the beginning and abode not in the truth because there is no truth in him, that is, in the devil. When he, the devil, speaketh a lie, he speaketh of his own, for he is a liar and the father of it. Don't ever tell a lie. Always tell the truth. God said, one that speaks a lie shall not go unpunished. And God says he hates lying lips. The way to not tell a lie is always tell the truth.
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3: Hello, my dear friend. Thank you for joining me today on the broadcast. My Bible is open to Matthew and chapter 18. Matthew chapter 18, we'll begin looking at verse 21 today. Well, I like to begin with a little something to make your brain get in gear. Let me try this one on for size. If somebody tried to murder you, now, you heard my illustration correctly. If somebody tried to murder you and you were an eyewitness to the whole event, and obviously they were not successful, but if somebody tried to murder you, would you feel it permissible as a Christian to testify against that proposed murderer in court? They were not successful, but they tried the attempted murder. Would you as a Christian feel it was permissible for you to testify against them in court? You have your answer in your head? All right, now let me add a twist to your little thinking here. If that person who tried to murder you, and it's very obvious that they did, about 2 months or so before the trial, they came to you and asked you to come and see them, and they repented of the action that they did. They repented of it. And there was honest to goodness tears, and it was honest to goodness repentance. And you were really sure they had repented of their act. Would you then still plan to testify against them in court, or would you forgive them and ask the prosecuting attorney to drop the charges? I hope I've made your brain hurt a little bit. While you're thinking that over, let me just remind you that Bible Tract Echoes is the radio side of Bible Tracts Incorporated, and it is our desire to be a witness to the world. Our theme is to take the Word of God to all the world. And my friend, we want to be a partner with you. We want you to help us to do that. We would like to put into your hands a sample packet of our gospel tracts. Now, understand that the sample packet is free of charge because we actually give away our tracts all over the world. We print them in different languages, so we are certainly going to give you a sample packet free of charge. We'll give you tracts later on free of charge if you'll become a partner with us in this whole idea of sharing the gospel to all the people we can. Now, we would like you to contact us. Let us give you that sample packet. There are one of three ways that you can get a hold of us. One is wait to the end of the broadcast and our mailing address will be given. Number two, I'm about ready to give to you our telephone number. That works great. Many people use that method, or we have a lot of people who contact us using their computer. I'll give you that method as well. If you would like to telephone us here in Central Illinois, you can do that by calling area code 309-828-6888. Again, that telephone number is area code 309-828-6888. 888. Or you can use our email address and use your computer. Our email address is the word Bible, B-I-B-L-E, next to the word tracts, T-R-A-C-T-S, followed by the letters I-N-C, short for incorporated. That's Bible Tracts, Inc., all run together, at Juno.com. 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Matthew chapter 18. Jesus is teaching a series of principles that he would want his disciples to know and be prepared to live by once he has gone back to heaven. Matthew 18 is the ongoing process. We come to Jesus' teaching on forgiveness. You remember the famous statement when Peter says, how many times should I forgive? 7 times. And Jesus says, no, until 70 times 7. Well, that's the passage before us today. Matthew chapter 18, I begin reading at verse 21. Then, remember that word then. Then came Peter to him and said, Lord, how often shall I, my brother, sin against me, and I forgive him? Till 7 times? Jesus saith unto him, I say not unto thee until 7 times, but until 70 times 7. Therefore, he's going to give us now a picture. Therefore, is the kingdom of heaven likened unto a certain king, which would have account of his servants. And when he had begun to reckon, one was brought unto him, which owed him 10,000 talents. But for as much as he had not to pay, my Lord commanded him to be sold, and his wife and children, and all that he had, and payment to be made. The servant therefore fell down and worshipped him, saying, Lord, have patience with me, and I will pay thee all. Then the Lord of that servant was moved with compassion, and loosed him, and forgave him the debt. Now, I've not finished the story, but I've read far enough here, because I find here in the second segment before us, verses 21 through the end of the chapter of Matthew 18, which is verse 35, we're going to find two basic sections here. We got two verses, 21 and 22, where we have the limits of forgiveness dealt with, and then we have a lesson or a picture on forgiveness. The limits of forgiveness, and then a lesson on forgiveness. Verse 21 and 22 give us the limits of forgiveness. Let me use some words that begin with the letter P. First of all, the person who comes to ask the question. Verse 21 begins, then came Peter to him. I'm interested in the person who came. Remember, this is Peter, the one who will be in desperate need of forgiveness before too many days go by. Remember, Jesus is on his way to Jerusalem. Jesus has his eyes fixed like a flint on Jerusalem and the fact that he would die there on the cross as our sin debt payer. He's going to die on the cross and bear our sins in his own body on the cross. He's going to die as our substitute. That's the reason he came. The Son of Man came not to be ministered or served, ministered unto, but to minister and to give his life as a ransom for many. Jesus said, it was told of Jesus at the announcement of his birth, he will save his people from their sins. Jesus has his eyes now fixed on Jerusalem and his work on the cross. While he's making his way there, he's teaching these principles. But Peter, at the trial of Jesus Christ and surrounding the trial, will deny the Lord 3 times. We will not go back and read that story right now, but I just remind you of that. And it's Peter who's going to come and say, Lord, how many times do I need to forgive my brother? Now, that's the person who comes to ask the question, somebody who will be in desperate need of forgiveness very, very soon. My friend, about the time that you and I think that we have got a handle on forgiveness, you and I find ourselves so frequently needing the forgiveness of someone else. You and I daily need the forgiveness of our Heavenly Father. You know that, and I know that. You and I may be getting better at overt sins that so many people recognize, but you and I discover that as we grow in grace and knowledge of the Lord Jesus Christ, we discover it's often those little things in our lives that come between us and the Lord that cause us great grief and things for which we must continually come and ask God to forgive us and remove those things out of the way. Oh, I am in daily need of forgiveness, and friend, so are you. But we come here, that's the one who comes, Peter, the person who comes to ask for forgiveness. But notice the prompting behind Peter's question. Verse 21 begins, then, immediately after Jesus has taught about church discipline and so on, that whole episode seems to be the prompting behind Peter's question. Although at the very beginning of chapter 18 of Matthew, I find these words, at that same time, the disciples came unto Jesus saying, who is the greatest in the kingdom of heaven? They had this debate going on here. Who would be the greatest? Some kind of quarrel going on here. I think these two events, particularly the teaching of the Lord Jesus Christ on church discipline, and the whole point of church discipline is reconciliation. In light of that, Peter comes and he says, Lord, how many times should I forgive my brother when he sins against me? Now, understand that Jewish tradition taught in Peter's day that three times was sufficient. So Peter, in all his great, great spirituality, he comes up and says, Lord, if my brother sins against me seven times, oh, not just three, like Jewish tradition and the rabbis taught, Peter goes well beyond that. He's going to go to seven. Oh, what a great, great godly man Peter is, he thinks. Well, Peter says, seven times, Lord? The Lord Jesus Christ answers, and this answer blows Peter's thoughts right out of the water. Jesus says here in verse 22, Jesus saith unto him, I say not unto thee until seven times, but until 70 times seven. Now, some would say, okay, as soon that 70 times 7, it's 490. As soon as you go 491, I'm going to get you. No, that's not the point. Jesus is using an exaggerated number in light of the number that Peter used. And the point is that our forgiveness is unlimited. Our forgiveness is unlimited. I'm turning in my Bible to a parallel passage. If you have a cross-reference Bible, I'm almost sure that one of the cross-references you have in your margin turns you to Luke 17. I'm going to read Luke 17, verses 3 and 4. Here's what it says. Take heed to yourselves. If thy brother trespass against thee, rebuke him. And if he repent, forgive him. And if he trespass against thee seven times a day, and seven times in a day, turn again and say to thee, saying, I repent, thou shalt forgive him. Wow. You know what the disciples' response to that was? And the apostle said unto the Lord, increase our faith. We'll say more about that in just a moment. But notice here that the prompting behind Peter's request is this teaching about church discipline, and the goal of church discipline is that of reconciliation. Well, we've talked about the person who came with the question and the prompting, but notice the proportion of forgiveness. The proportion of forgiveness. Seven times? No. 70 times seven. Unlimited amount. Jesus said, if your brother offends you and trespasses against you seven times in a day, our Luke 7 passage says, then you forgive him every single time. I'm turning in my Bible now to Colossians chapter 3, just one of the places I could go to. We're told in Colossians 3 to put off all those things that talk about a sinful lifestyle, but replace them with godly things. Colossians 3, verses 12 and 13 says, put on therefore as the elect of God, holy and beloved, bowels of mercies, kindness, humbleness of mind, meekness and longsuffering, forbearing one another and forgiving one another. If any man have a quarrel against any, even as Christ forgave you, so also do ye. The proportion of our forgiveness is like Christ, even as Christ forgave. Oh, do you know, let me turn here. Familiar passage, I'm sure, to many of you. You'll remember these words, even if the reference doesn't jog your memory. Isaiah chapter 55, verses 6 and 7 says, seek ye the Lord while he may be found. Remember that phrase? It goes on, call ye upon him while he is near. Verse 7 of Isaiah 55, let the wicked forsake his way and the unrighteous man his thoughts, and let him return to the Lord, and he will have mercy upon him and our God, for he will abundantly pardon. The word abundant there means he's going to multiply pardon. Do you understand, my dear friend, that you and I have experienced from God a proportion of forgiveness that is limitless, that is

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0: Paul wrote in 1 Corinthians chapter 12, verse 1, "Now concerning spiritual gifts, brethren, I would not have you ignorant." Several times in the New Testament, the Apostle Paul and even Peter voiced their concern that believers not be ignorant. There are some things worth knowing. Let me give you something worth knowing. Paul wrote to the Thessalonian believers that he knew something about them. In 1 Thessalonians chapter 1, verse 4, he said, "Knowing, brethren beloved, your election of God." It is worth knowing your election of God. Paul had no doubt in his mind that these were born again, that these were those who had placed their faith in Christ for salvation, and thus were enjoying what God had predetermined for those who would place their faith in His Son. We who are saved are called the elect. That does not mean that we were pre-selected for salvation and others were not. It means that we have taken advantage of the means that God has chosen for all men to be saved. Ephesians chapter 1, verse 3 says, "Blessed be the God and Father of our Lord Jesus Christ, who have blessed us with all spiritual blessings in heavenly places in Christ, according as He hath chosen us in Him before the foundation of the world, that we should be holy and without blame before Him in love, having predestinated us unto the adoption of children by Jesus Christ to Himself, according to the good pleasure of His will, to the praise of the glory of His grace, wherein He hath made us accepted in the beloved." God's grace is available to all men to be saved, but only those who accept His help enter into that group known as the elect, chosen of God. Those who believe have a special place with God. It is wonderful to know this about yourself, and it is precious to have brothers and sisters in Christ, of whom we recognize also to be of God's elect. There is no club or organization on earth that can offer more for its members than God does for those who have chosen Him and His way of salvation. Something worth knowing is your election of God.
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2: Acts 13:43b, "Who, speaking to them, persuaded them to continue in the grace of God." Notice that God says that Paul and Barnabas persuaded people to live rightly. Dear friend, we're to live by faith, but God doesn't require blind faith. The Christian life is based on something, and it makes sense. God has a published book. The King James Bible is 100% accurate in all matters, in things relating to life, in matters of history, in matters of health, in matters of science. God wrote it, and God cannot lie. Nothing in the Bible has ever been disproven. Nothing. So God has given us a book with His verifiable statements in it. He's given us a book with recipes for a better life, called the Promises of God. And because of those, God asks us to trust Him in the future. Paul and Barnabas persuaded people to live rightly based on God's track record. Something to think about.

0: Learn how a platypus uses electricity to find food. Next on today's Creation Moment. And now, here's our Creation Moments host, Ian Taylor.
1: Europe was introduced to the duck-billed platypus of Australia in 1798. Because of the difficulties of travel in those days, scientists did not send a live platypus from Australia to the British Museum in London. They sent only a platypus skin. Scientists in London looked at the duck bill, the beaver tail and the webbed feet of this egg-laying mammal and immediately denounced the creature as a hoax. 200 years later, the duck-billed platypus continues to amaze scientists. Recently, researchers discovered a surprising new ability the platypus uses to find food. It seems that the nerves in the platypus's skin, which relay the sense of touch, are also able to sense electricity. Every time we or any living creature uses a muscle, a tiny electric current is generated. Modern biological research has also shown another mystery about the platypus. At least, it's a mystery for evolutionists. While the platypus is classified as a mammal, it is genetically as different from all other mammals as the mammals are from birds. Nor is the platypus genetically like the bird. This leaves the platypus with absolutely no evolutionary history. It's almost as if it had simply popped into existence. And that's what the Bible says happened when God created the heavens and the earth and everything in them during that creation week.
0: 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And be sure to join us next time for another Creation Moment, proclaiming evidence of God's truth.
2: 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Hear the words that Christ Himself spoke regarding His kingdom and how we can all join Him for eternity. Know the biblical truth, for the truth shall make you free. The Gospel Hour, happening daily from 6 to 7 in the evening, only here on your access to the truth, Anchor Radio.